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1: 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Diamondbacks beat the Giants 7-5. That home run, 452 feet, his ninth of the season. Longest homer for a Diamondbacks player this season. 10 450-foot homers since joining the Diamondbacks in 2018. Leads the team, does Marte. Diamondbacks, 9 wins in the last 10, all against the Giants or the Rockies. In San Diego, Padres and Phillies.
2: Harper blasts it right field, hooking towards the pole, and it is gone. A rocket by Bryce Harper. A first inning home run, his 13th home run of the season. And the Phillies are on the board first yet again. A first inning homer for Harper makes it 1-0.
1: And his first homer in his last 8 games. 94 WIP. Phillies edge the Padres 4-3. They're a major league best 11th win in one score games. They're 11-5. Mariners 4-1 over the Athletics. Brewers shut out the Cardinals 6-0. Orioles a 6-1 win over the Rays, who've lost their last 3. Mets fall again. They fall to the Reds 7-2. Sports Center all night, ESPN Radio.
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6: Swing and a drive! Right field! Out of here! We're tied! 2-2! Number 19! He caught it toward the end of the bat, but he's a strong man. He caught enough of it.
3: Number 4.
1: Blue Jays, 8-1 winners over the Marlins. 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
8: Swing and a high drive, deep right field. That ball is gone, and it's a grand slam for Jesus Sanchez. He blows it wide open with his first career grand slam. It's 8-1 Blue Jays in the bottom of the sixth.
3: Number 3.
1: Braves have baseball's best record on the road and pick up another win at Fenway. 680 The Fan.
9: Guerrero drops the set to the letters. 1-2 to the plate. Harris a high deep drive to center. Rafaela going back. Rafaela still back. And over his head, over the wall. Two-run homer, Michael Harris to the deepest part of the yard. Straightaway center field, and the Braves add on to their lead. It's now a 7-4 lead for the Braves here in the eighth.
3: Number 2.
1: Pivotal game 5 in Oklahoma City. And it's the home team moving in front in the conference finals. 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
10: Pass to McCain, open for 3, takes it and makes it. Jaron McCain with a big triple, 6:11 to go, timeout San Antonio.
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12: McCarr has the puck with 9 seconds. Colorado can't get it in. At center ice, Eichel banks it in. This one will go to the final seconds, and this one is a home ice blister. For the first time in franchise history, the Knights clinch the Western Conference at T-Mobile Arena. For the first time in 9 years, they're going to the Stanley Cup Final.
1: They've won 6 straight. Tied for the longest in franchise postseason history. Jack Eichel.
13: I mean, we feel good. It was a heck of an effort from our group tonight. I think everyone stepped up and just a lot of commitment to win.

0: Hey folks, it's Jack Farrell here from Game Time. I want to tell you about my experience with my friends over at Sinus and Snoring Specialists. 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Everything was quick, non-invasive, and I felt no discomfort whatsoever. 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That's 601-0303.
1: 13th home run of the season, and the Phillies are on the board first yet again. A first inning homer for Harper makes it 1-0.
2: And his first homer in his last eight games. 94 WIP. Phillies edge the Padres 4-3. They're a Major League best 11th win in one score games. They're 11-5. Mariners 4-1 over the Athletics. Brewers shut out the Cardinals 6-0. Orioles a 6-1 win over the Rays, who've lost their last three. Mets fall again. They fall to the Reds 7-2. Sports Center All Night, ESPN Radio.
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6: 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Out of here! We're tied! 2-2! Number 19!
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9: Swing and a high drive, deep right field. That ball is gone, and it's a grand slam for Jesus Sanchez. He blows it wide open with his first career grand slam. It's 8-1 Blue Jays in the bottom of the sixth.
3: Number 3.
2: Braves have baseball's best record on the road. They pick up another win at Fenway. 680 The Fan.
10: Guerrero drops the set to the letters. 1-2 to the plate. Harris a high, deep drive to center. Rafaela going back. Rafaela still back. And over his head, over the wall. Two-run homer, Michael Harris to the deepest part of the yard. Straightaway center field to the Braves. Add on to their lead. It's now a 7-4 lead for the Braves here in the eighth.
3: Number 2.
2: Pivotal game 5 in Oklahoma City. And it's the home team moving in front in the conference finals. 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
11: Pass to McCain, open for three, takes it and makes it. Jared McCain with a big triple, 6:11 to go, timeout San Antonio.
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13: Nakara has the puck with 9 seconds. Colorado can't get it in. At center ice, Eichel banks it in. This one will go to the final seconds. And this one is a home ice blister. For the first time in franchise history, the Knights clinch the Western Conference at T-Mobile Arena. For the first time in 9 years, they're going to the Stanley Cup Final.
2: They've won 6 straight. Tied for the longest in franchise postseason history, Jack Eichel.
14: I mean, we feel good. It was a heck of an effort from our group tonight. I think everyone stepped up and just a lot of commitment to winning. So really proud of the group tonight.
15: Obviously, the Tortorella component to this is also a massive part of the story. You took over late and then, 8 games left in the regular season and you won 7 of them. Now look at where you are. Like Mark Stone said after the game, it was a shot of adrenaline for us when he came in and took over. How would you describe the impact that he's had on your group?
14: Yeah, his impact's been tremendous. I think his ability to communicate his message with the group and, every day I think he finds a different way to

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5: 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Number 19.
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7: Two outs, bases loaded, the pitch.
8: Swing and a high drive, deep right field. That ball is gone, and it's a grand slam for Jesus Sanchez. He blows it wide open with his first career grand slam. It's 8-1 Blue Jays in the bottom of the sixth.
1: Number 3.
3: Braves have baseball's best record on the road. 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
9: Guerrero drops the set to the letters. 1-2 to the plate. Harris a high deep drive to center. Rafaela going back. Rafaela still back. And over his head, over the wall. Two-run homer Michael Harris to the deepest part of the yard. Straightaway center field and the Braves add on to their lead. It's now a 7-4 lead for the Braves here in the eighth.
1: Number 2.
3: Pivotal game 5 in Oklahoma City. And it's the home team moving in front in the conference finals. 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
7: Pass to McCain, open for three, takes it and makes it. Jared McCain with a big triple, 6:11 to go, timeout San Antonio.
1: Number 1.
3: Half of the Stanley Cup final is now set, and it took only 4 games. 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
11: McCarr has the puck with 9 seconds. Colorado can't get it in. At center ice, Eichel banks it in. This one will go to the final seconds. And this one is a home ice clincher. For the first time in franchise history, the Knights clinch the Western Conference at T-Mobile Arena. For the first time in 9 years, they're going to the Stanley Cup Final.
3: They've won 6 straight. Tied for the longest in franchise postseason history. Jack Eichel?
12: I mean, we feel good. It was a heck of an effort from our group tonight. I think everyone stepped up and just a lot of commitment to winning. So really proud of the group tonight.
13: Obviously, the Tortorella component to this is also a massive part of the story. You took over late and then, 8 games left in the regular season and you won 7 of them. Now look at where you are. Like Mark Stone said after the game, it was a shot of adrenaline for us when he came in and took over. How would you describe the impact that he's had on your group?
12: Yeah, his impact's been tremendous. I think his ability to communicate his message with the group and, every day I think he finds a different way to get us going. And he's got a really, really good pulse on the room and the feeling and the situation that we're in. So from the minute that he came in, Torts has been awesome. It's been a lot of fun playing for him, and so much credit goes to him and the rest of the coaching staff.
3: Golden Knights won 39 regular season games, first team since the 2002 Hurricanes to make the final with fewer than 40 regular season wins. In the driver's seat in the West. That's next. 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

0: Hey folks, it's Jack Farrell here from Game Time. I want to tell you about my experience with my friends over at Sinus and Snoring Specialists. 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Everything was quick, non-invasive, and I felt no discomfort whatsoever. 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They got me started on allergy drops, and I'm already feeling relief from my symptoms. I don't always feel comfortable going to the doctor, but Dr. Salvador and the team at Sinus and Snoring Specialists made everything totally stress-free. 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That's 601-0303.
1: Number 19. He caught it toward the end of the bat, but he's a strong man. He caught enough of it.
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5: Swing and a high drive, deep right field. That ball is gone, and it's a grand slam for Jesus Sanchez. He blows it wide open with his first career grand slam. It's 8-1 Blue Jays in the bottom of the sixth.
2: Number 3.
3: Braves have baseball's best record on the road. 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
6: Guerrero drops the set to the letters. 1-2 to the plate. Harris a high, deep drive to center. Rafaela going back. Rafaela still back. And over his head, over the wall. Two-run homer, Michael Harris to the deepest part of the yard. Straightaway center field to the Braves. Add on to their lead. It's now a 7-4 lead for the Braves here in the eighth.
2: Number 2.
3: 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And it's the home team moving in front in the conference finals. 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
7: Pass to McCain, open for three, takes it and makes it. Jaron McCain with a big triple, 6:11 to go, timeout San Antonio.
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9: McCarr has the puck with 9 seconds. Colorado can't get it in. At center ice, Eichel banks it in. This one will go to the final seconds. And this one is a home ice clincher. For the first time in franchise history, the Knights clinch the Western Conference at T-Mobile Arena. For the first time in 9 years, they're going to the Stanley Cup Final.
3: They've won 6 straight. Tied for the longest in franchise postseason history, Jack Eichel.
10: I mean, we feel good. It was a heck of an effort from our group tonight. I think everyone stepped up and just a lot of commitment to winning. So really proud of the group tonight.
11: Obviously, the Tortorella component to this is also a massive part of the story. You took over late and then, 8 games left in the regular season and you won 7 of them. Now look at where you are. Like Mark Stone said after the game, it was a shot of adrenaline for us when he came in and took over. How would you describe the impact that he's had on your group?
10: Yeah, his impact's been tremendous. I think his ability to communicate his message with the group and, every day I think he finds a different way to get us going, and he's got a really, really good pulse on the room and the feeling and the situation that we're in. So from the minute that he came in, Torts has been awesome. It's been a lot of fun playing for him, and so much credit goes to him and the rest of the coaching staff.
3: Golden Knights won 39 regular season games, first team since the 2002 Hurricanes to make the final with fewer than 40 regular season wins. In the driver's seat in the West. That's next. SportsCenter All Night. It's ESPN Radio.
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14: 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I like the car. How long have you been a rideshare driver?
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0: 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I want to tell you about my experience with my friends over at Sinus and Snoring Specialists. 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Everything was quick, non-invasive, and I felt no discomfort whatsoever. 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They got me started on allergy drops, and I'm already feeling relief from my symptoms. I don't always feel comfortable going to the doctor, but Dr. Salvador and the team at Sinus and Snoring Specialists made everything totally stress-free. 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That's 601-0303.
1: Braves have baseball's best record on the road and pick up another win at Fenway. 680 The Fan.
2: Guerrero drops the set to the letters. 1-2 to the plate. Harris a high deep drive to center. Rafaela going back. Rafaela still back and over his head over the wall. Two-run homer Michael Harris to the deepest part of the yard. Straightaway center field of the Braves and on to their lead. It's now a 7-4 lead for the Braves here in the eighth.
1: Pivotal game 5 in Oklahoma City, and it's the home team moving in front in the conference finals. 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
3: Pass to McCain, open for three, takes it and makes it. McCain with a big triple, 6:11 to go, timeout San Antonio.
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1: Half of the Stanley Cup final is now set, and it took only four games. 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
5: McCarr has the puck with 9 seconds. Colorado can't get it in. At center ice, Eichel banks it in. This one will go to the final seconds, and this one is a home ice blister.
1: Golden Knights sweep the conference finals, 6th straight win overall, which they also did in 2020. Vegas center Jack Eichel.
6: I mean, we feel good. It was a heck of an effort from our group tonight. I think everyone stepped up and just a lot of commitment to winning. So really proud of the group tonight. We should be really proud of what we did and what we've accomplished so far. But you know, with that being said, the ultimate goal is to hoist the Stanley Cup. So we still have to win 4 more games, and we have a veteran group, and I think we understand that. So we'll enjoy this, for this evening and then get back to work, starting tomorrow and start preparing, because we've come a long way, but, we still have 4 more wins and that's the ultimate goal. And that's what we set out for when we started this whole thing in September. So, we'll enjoy it tonight and tons of credit to the group and everybody for stepping up and winning the Western Conference. But, the Stanley Cup's our ultimate goal.
1: Vegas has been in the league 9 seasons. It's their 3rd appearance in the Stanley Cup final. It's Wednesday, May 27th, birthday of Jeff Bagwell. The Astros Hall of Famer is 58 today. Houston does not get back-to-back no-hitters last night. Oklahoma City does get back out in front of the Western Conference Finals. More reaction coming up on Unsportsmanlike. They're next. I'm Jay Reynolds, back tomorrow with SportsCenter all night. It's ESPN Radio.
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7: 2.9, here's Miller. Miller's open. Fires. Yes! The Pacers do it. Reggie Henson at the buzzer. Reggie Miller at the buzzer. I don't believe it.
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8: 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Welcome in on a Wednesday. It's already Wednesday, right? Coming off the Memorial Day weekend, we will have some blistering hot takes and conversation. Thunder Spurs last night, game five. Back in OKC, OKC found their offense, found the free throw line, and take game five. We'll talk about it coming up in our opening tip. Also, day one of the SEC spring meetings in Florida. Not a lot of major developments, but certainly a lot of opinions thrown around yesterday. Conversations about college football, college athletics, and the SEC. We'll dive in there as well. We've got Texas softball, Texas baseball. Plowing forward in postseason play, softball at the College World Series starting tomorrow. We will preview Texas baseball hosting the Austin Regional starting Friday. We'll dive into all that coming up as well. So we're jam-packed on this Wednesday morning. Appreciate you being there after the overnight thunder, boomers, and storms. Hope you made it through that. And Jack Farrell, before we started the show, actually, your final words before the music began. I'm tired of these late games.
9: Oh.
8: Getting up like we do. But,
9: come on now.
8: Well, 7:30 tip. You wrapped up about 10:15. If you stayed up to see the Thunder,
9: everyone at the
8: close
9: free throw
8: out.
9: Line shooting 60 free throws in that game, keeping the game going.
8: Kind of felt like it would get to a foul fest. But, yes, we talked about the officials. But we'll hear Miss Johnson, the head coach of the Spurs, blames his team for not being disciplined in that third quarter when things stretched out, second quarter. And into the third. So we'll talk about that. Obviously, we'll take your fans, your opinions from the Spurs side, the Thunder side, 512-834-1027. Did you get woken up by thunder and lightning last night? I certainly did. Old claps of thunder.
9: It was rolling through once I was already, once I was getting to bed. But good. Once I was asleep, I was asleep.
8: It was pretty good. Overnight storms, but moving to the east.
9: We need it.
8: Should be good today. And looks pretty great. We do. We it keeps raining and we keep being in extreme drought here in Central Texas. Maybe we're using too much water. I don't know. Seems like something's up with that. But we got a lot to get into here on 102.7 ESPN. 1027ESPN.com, the 1027ESPN app. And I will say there weren't a lot of major, newsy developments from the SEC spring meetings yesterday in Destin, Florida. There were, though, late yesterday, some very interesting developments from Washington, D.C. that we'll dive into over the course of the morning. That started with a text message I received yesterday morning here on the show. So we'll dive into all that and have conversations with you. 512-834-1027. We appreciate you finding us on 1027 on the FM dial, 1027 ESPN the app, 1027 ESPN the website. 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Great place to follow the show, follow the radio station right here at 1027 ESPN. Let's start as we do first couple of hours of our show with Patrick Osborne. He's got you, your headlines. Get you caught up.
10: Questioning college football's playoff or bust mentality. Getting you over the hump, Patrick Osborne with your 1027 ESPN Sports Update. Longhorns football head coach Steve Sarkisian fielded questions from the media amid the SEC meetings in Florida this week. Touched on the rapid expansion of the college football playoff. Sark says he was hesitant about the change from the four-team CFP format, but he says change is inevitable. He's just hopeful it's done right.
11: It's just a matter of, you know, what is that change? And I think that that's something that, you know, I just hope we're conscientious in the decision making when we do decide to change.
10: He says with only 12 teams getting in, most fan bases end their season in disappointment. He says the smaller victories like conference championships are often minimized and overlooked. He says he's concerned about how it's impacting the long-term health and sustainability of the sport overall. On to the hardwood now, where the San Antonio Spurs have been pushed to the brink of elimination at the hands of the OKC Thunder. Very un-Wimby-like night for Victor Wembanyama. Posted the series low 20 points on the night, came up short on all five of his three-point attempts. 127-114 Thunder. Spurs now find themselves down 3-2 in the Western Conference Finals. And in Arlington, Texas Rangers clawed one back from the Houston Astros. Game looked like it was going to be a straight blowout as Texas posted 8 runs in the bottom of the first. Eventually, though, Houston started plating some runs of their own. They fell short as the game ended 10-7 in the Rangers' favor. And it was not to be for the Round Rock Express. They couldn't generate much offense as they fell 7-1 to the Sacramento Bees. There are your headlines. Patrick Osborne for Sports Anytime. 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
8: Thank you, P.O. Appreciate that. Yeah, we had Astros-Rangers last night. We had Steve Sarkisian, everybody talking about the playoff. Greg Sankey has made it clear from Destin that no decision will be coming down from the SEC this week on that. They're there to meet, have conversations, learn, share opinions. But I will say this, Jack, that we know already as far as the 2014 playoff format that the Big Ten is pushing, and we know the vote comes down to the Big Ten and the SEC when it matters as far as how that's going to go with the TV and the media partners. The Big Ten's firmly on board with 24 and eliminating conference championship games, you know, giving the top 8 seeds a week off in the first round, and then having the 9-24 playing in a first round playoff game, replacing conference championship games, and then, you know, on campus for 2 rounds and all that. But the Big 12, the ACC is all are also have thrown their support behind that. Greg Sankey has been adamant in defense of staying at 12 or only expanding to 16. But it's not lost on anybody in Destin this week that a majority of the athletic directors in Destin and a majority of the head coaches, more than the, you know, majority of the 16 head coaches and ADs are on board with the expansion to 24. And, you know, whether that's good or bad for the sport, it's self-preservation. It's good for the AD and for the head coach to make the playoff.
9: Yeah, Mike Elko went out and flat said it yesterday.
8: Yeah, job security is a good thing. But again, I'm on board. I'm one of the few. I'm in the minority. I support it. I think it's, if it eliminates conference championship games, which I think is a must at this point, you can still award a conference champion. You can win that over the course of the regular season and not play what I think have become meaningless games, even though they say championship on them. You can still reward a conference champion for the body of work over the course of nine now SEC games when all that's over. You don't need to play a conference championship game any longer in my mind. Because that's my big, you know, disagreement with Greg Sankey. He's on board with staying at 12 or going to 16, but keeping the conference title games for the revenue, the money, the tradition of it in the SEC. I disagree with that. If I'm okay with 16, I'm okay with 24 if it eliminates conference championship games. Because I think that their time has passed. And a first round of 9-24. I get it. I also see, and we've walked you through all of the history. The talent is spreading out more and more through the portal. Teams aren't as deep and as talented as they were 10 years ago. And, you know, Indiana just won a national championship kind of out of the blue. I do think it's more and more possible. Last year, Miami was the 10 seed and dang near won the whole thing. So what does that look like 2-3 years from now? Is talent at the high school level into college, at the portal level? continues to transfer across the country. I do think there's a deeper field of teams that can play for a national title. They won't be as dominant as they once were, but, you know, that's my opinion on it. I do think, and I understand the coaches wanting more access to the tournament, and not go to a bowl game. Because right now, whatever we've done with the college football playoff, whether it's right or wrong, it's going too fast. When we expanded from 4 to 12, and now whatever it's going to expand to, there's no denying that the entire narrative and conversation about what kind of, you know, what is a successful season now, if you're a Power Four school, is it's making the playoff or not. I mean, if you're Texas, if you're in the SEC, go through the schools. If you make the playoff, you had a good season. If you don't, you didn't have a successful going to a bowl game now, within the fan base and with the narrative of college football, they've totally changed that because of the expansion to 12 teams. And so, you know, opening more access to making the playoff and maybe winning a first-round playoff game. I understand the coaches and the ADs trying to fight for that for their own self-preservation, but also more access to it and more opportunity for players to recruit to that opportunity. But either way, that's where we are. But no decisions coming here. The real thing that's happening is in Washington, D.C., and we'll talk about that later in the show. But we got to get to some NBA. We got to get to some Longhorn conversation this morning. And let's dive into our – by the way, here, Phil texted and said, E, I missed your – yes, sir, and yes, ma'am, intro to the show today. Well, so sorry, I'll do that. Phil, I'm back with that tomorrow. I'll bring it. I just, wasn't feeling it right then welcome in and, my intro. So we'll do better tomorrow. We'll do better tomorrow. It's already hard to believe it's already Wednesday, Jack. It's a good thing, right? We're getting over the hump.
9: Yeah.
8: And we're already there. I love these 4-day weeks. What's the country? Was it France where they do 4-day work weeks? Starting to get on board with this.
9: You know, all these European countries with their high quality of life.
8: Yeah. Well, yeah, I'm sure they got concerns too. And we Americans like to bitch about every dang thing that goes on in the world. But that's neither here nor there. Let's dive into our opening tip and talk some NBA. Get you caught up on the game last night. It was a late finish, but, it was a win for the Thunder. Let's dive into some hoops. And we want your opinions. 512-834-1027. That's 512-834-1027. And I know I'm assuming we'll hear from the Spurs fans about officiating and technical fouls to Mitch Johnson when he was trying to get a review that, you know, they said the officials didn't see him. That'll be a conversation. But the final score said 127-114. And we can make a lot about Game 5, but said yesterday quite a lot. They need the forceful, assertive, dominant Victor Wembanyama, and they did not get that last night.
9: No.
8: What you did get was a dominant, forceful Shai Gilgeous-Alexander.
9: Isaiah Hartenstein.
8: Isaiah Hartenstein outplayed Wemby last night. Sure I don't know if Wemby's getting tired. And we talked about way back in game one and two, you know, the wear and tear. It's a long boxing match here. And, you know, as of yesterday, going into game five, we were just over halfway through it. And Wemby's getting pounded. I mean, they're putting Hartenstein, they're putting the other Jalen Williams on him and bodying him up and being very physical with him. Is that starting to take its toll? I don't know. But in the end, Victor Wembanyama was, you know, not his forceful self last night. He had 20 points, but only 4 of 15 shooting, as you heard Patrick say. He had a limited impact. He just didn't seem to impose his will on the game, as we've seen him do in the two Spurs wins, in game one and game four.
9: And how dominant he's been on the glass, only 6 boards.
8: Yeah, it just wasn't a great night. He struggled, and say what you want about officiating and free throws and flopping. Spurs aren't winning this series if you get that Victor Wembanyama. They're not. And Shai Gilgeous just was great last night with 32 points. He had 9 assists. He went to the foul line 17 times and made 16. He shook off a slow start and really took over that game in the mid-range. I thought he was outstanding last night. I think you saw the MVP in full force, which, you know, Victor Wembanyama is going to win a lot of MVPs, and he's played like one in the Spurs' wins in this series, but he did not play like an MVP last night.
9: Yeah, credit to Shai Gilgeous-Alexander. I mean, he found a way to impact the game heavily. He was passing the ball well after, I mean, a really slow start. He never really could find the jump shot at any point during the game, but he was able to get to the foul line, and after he has his left hand bandaged up a little bit, and you could tell early in that game, I mean, his handle was just a disaster. I mean, how many times did he get poked in the first quarter by Stephon Castle and some of those other Spurs wings? But he settled in, was able to make a few passes. He had that one, you know, really that late. When he got two out on him, he slung it into Isaiah Hartenstein, who was able to finish. That's what it's all about. If you can't hit the shot, you still have to find a way to impact the game, and Shai did that.
8: He did
9: very well.
8: Well, in the first quarter was even, as you said, it was SGA got off to a slow start, but 29-27 at the end of the first 12 minutes. But the second quarter is where it split. because the Thunder scored 40 points in the second quarter. They outscored the Spurs 40-31.
9: That bench mob, one more time.
8: The bench mob. Alex Caruso was great. I mean, that guy, you know, when's he going to slow down? The former Aggie, he was outstanding. I guess the Aggies would tell you there's no such thing, Jack, as a former Aggie. We're always Aggies.
9: That's right.
8: The Aggie, Alex Caruso, 22 points off the bench, got red hot. He is such a driver of them. They acquired Jared McCain, the former Duke star from Philadelphia for, you know, picks back at the trade deadline. This guy has become a godsend with the injuries they have. If Sam Presti doesn't pull off that trade, that guy was great last night with 20 points. They put him in the starting lineup, but he's still part of that bench brigade. And this goes back to the Wemby point of how it switched in the second quarter and into the third. If Chet Holmgren ends up with 16 points and 11 rebounds, almost neutralizing Wemby, Spurs aren't winning.
9: Finally got our Chet appearance.
8: Chet played well, and he and Isaiah Hartenstein combined to score, 28 points and grab almost 25 rebounds, whatever it was, 26 rebounds. I mean, Chet Holmgren and Isaiah Hartenstein outplayed Wemby. And if you're going to get that SGA in that situation, you're not winning the game. So after only scoring 82 points in the game four loss Sunday night, they had 69 by the half. I mean, they were only 13 points shy of their entire point total in game four by halftime of this game, which tells you where the Spurs were on defense and where the force with which the Thunder were playing. And it's credit to the Thunder because then they came out, in addition to 40 second quarter points and a lead at the half, 69-58, they came out and went on a 9-0 run to start the third quarter. Like it wasn't, I mean, at the end of the third quarter, it was, Spurs outscored the Thunder 33-32. But you saw it, Jack. They came out of half and it was a 9-10-0 run to start it. And that thing ballooned to 20 points. And, that's, you're not going to win. We talked about last night's game being the most pivotal game of the NBA season because in a 2-2 series in game five, the winner goes on to win the series 82-83% of the time. Well, the Thunder now have two chances to win one game to get back to the NBA Finals, and that's how important last night's game was. And you got a great SGA, you didn't get a great Wemby.
9: Yeah, and credit to the Spurs even in that third quarter for getting it back down to a reasonable game into the fourth, but it just couldn't quite hang last night. And credit to the Thunder, credit to all the role players. Like I said, Chet finally found a way to sort of dominate the non-Wemby minutes. He also got off to a really good start when Shea couldn't hit anything. The bench is just incredibly crucial. Even though they are banged up and down two guys that are often at the starting lineup for them, they still have dudes that are coming off the bench that just the Spurs can't hang with. They just don't have as many good players. It feels like, Kenrich Williams didn't play till game four, the former TCU star, and now he comes in and is hitting big shots in this series. So credit to Mark Daigneault. I thought he did a fantastic job keeping Wemby out of position. I mean, keeping him on the perimeter, not letting him get the ball and into the paint, and finding a way to, make it easier on Shai Gilgeous-Alexander on the offensive end. So I think this has been a fascinating coaching matchup.
8: Sure.
9: What these two guys have done, and it seemed like San Antonio had finally figured out something that really worked in game four, and then in game five, whether it was the whistle, which I depending on who you ask on Twitter, was either a fine or the most egregious thing you've ever seen. I think it helped OKC really for the first time in the series last night. I thought they had decidedly had the ref advantage in this one, but that's what happens in a playoff series at home. And I think that, we had that situation at the end of the third. I thought the refs kind of gave the Spurs a few calls to rectify it a little bit on that Lou Dort block. It goes back and forth, but I thought it was a great game.
8: It was a fun game, but obviously, you said it. The Spurs got the referee advantage in game four when they held them to 82 points, but they got to mug SGA pretty much. They were all over them.
9: Last night, they were like plus 25 in the free throw margin for the series.
8: Right.
9: And it was only six last night.
8: But it's SGA is the straw, and he went to the line 17 times. And so they were a little more whistle friendly for him. And yeah, so there was the moment in the third quarter, a technical foul for Mitch Johnson, who's only gotten, two before last night all year. There was a clear, we want to challenge that because the ball went off of Chet Holmgren's foot. It was awarded to the Thunder and the officials didn't see him. Here's Mitch Johnson after the game. I give him credit. He doesn't usually bellyache about things. Here's Mitch Johnson, needed a timeout. Then he got the technical foul. Here it was.
12: And just out of curiosity, the officials give you any kind of explanation for why you weren't able to get that challenge in that you were looking for?
13: They just said they didn't see me.
8: Okay. They didn't see me. It was a clear foul, or a clear missed call. because it did go clearly off of Chet Holmgren's foot, and they got the ball, so you could understand why Mitch Johnson was frustrated. As for the free throw disparity, Mitch Johnson was asked that question after the game as well.
14: OKC and Shea were able to generate many free throws compared to game four. What was the reason for you? Do you think it was the poor decisions you were talking about in terms of like discipline and defense?
13: Yeah, you know, in the second quarter there, for sure, we had some times where, you know, fouls or not, we need to be more aware of when we're in the bonus. And so, you know, they got some free throws where they weren't in an advantage at that moment, or we weren't in a bad spot or out of position. And so you just got to understand, especially if you're on the perimeter and there's a lot of space around, the overly physical stuff, if you give the ref the opportunity to call it, and now someone gets free throws and didn't really have to work to get to that or get us in a spot where we were at a disadvantage, you know, that's where numbers can get big for giving up points in a quarter.
8: Yeah, that's where it got to 40, and that parade to the foul line. They got the bonus early in the quarter, which means they go to the foul line, but there was one where Champagne pushed the guy in the back. I mean, the play was, like, over. They're called free throws. And in this game that is in this series that I think is probably going seven games, I do think the Spurs can get game six, but then you got to go back to OKC for a game seven. And Wemby feels like he's losing steam here. I think the home crowd will revitalize him, but can he keep it up for two more games? That's where the advantage, Thunder comes in. But, you know, they're free throws. In this series where transition points, because again, they're both so good on defense. They're both so good in the half court. And so if you give them transition buckets, those are free points. And then if you give them free throws where they get to the bonus and without any defense whatsoever, you send the guy to the foul line and he knocks down a couple of free throws, those are free throws. Those are free points that separate a game. That these two teams are very, very close, as we've seen. They're probably going to seven games. And that's, I give Mitch Johnson credit for not, you know, crying about it, just saying, look, we lost our cool there a little bit and got too physical, didn't read the room well about how the game was being officiated and gave them a bunch of free points.
15: Sure.
8: Can't do it.
15: Yeah, I think it was a healthy mix of, that was a lighter whistle than we have seen throughout the playoffs. That was a kind of a regular season type of whistle, I thought. Not saying they weren't fouls, but usually you can get away with a little bit more in the postseason. And Spurs carelessness. I mean, we saw Stephon Castle foul Shea on an inbound, you know, on the other end of the court, and they were in the bonus, so he got free throws, and he got pushed. Should they have called it? That's one thing, but he got pushed. That's two free throws. You can't give him that advantage. And I mean, you go look to it. The Thunder shot 38 free throws. The Spurs shot 32. And that number was closer until the, you know, Mason Plumlee and Bismack Biyombo came in at the very end and started shoving dudes. Like, it was pretty even throughout the game.
8: And again, I'm not going to double back on what I said yesterday. If the Spurs get the forceful, really great Wemby, they'll probably win the game. You won't. And they didn't.
15: Barely out there.
8: Yeah, he had no impact on the game.
15: And again, tall, and you could barely tell.
8: And huge, whether he's getting tired, whatever. And obviously, you got the great performances from Hartenstein, and Chet on the other side. You know, that's what a seven game series is all about. It's going to go back and forth. I think we're going seven. I'm going to go ahead tomorrow night and pick the Spurs to win game six back in San Antonio. But can they win a game seven will become the question. And, the whole world of NBA world will tune into that. Because, you know, as a fan, as a consumer, all you can ask for is a great series. I think we're getting it. I think we're getting seven between these two. And meanwhile, back in New York City, the Knicks are just smiling ear to ear because they're going to get a worn-out team, or at least a very tired and banged-up team, whoever they get. And right now, based on data, percentages, history, it would tell you it's going to be the Thunder to get one game out of two here. And the Spurs, put this in your Spurs cap, the Thunder don't win two in a row, don't lose two games in a row very often.
15: Mm-hmm.
8: If ever.
15: Neither did the Spurs.
8: Well,
15: they did in this series, but I don't think they've lost three in a row all year.
8: Well, but guess what? If the Thunder don't, after winning last night, if they don't lose two in a row, because the Thunder took two games in a row in this series. They took two and three. And so if you can't beat them twice in a row, which rarely happens to this team, your season's going to be over. But they're fighting for it. They need Wemby to be great.
15: Yeah. And to the Spurs, I agree with you. I think it's going seven. I would pick the Spurs in game six, but you got to be careful because if the Thunder come out hot in game six, because right now I think the Spurs, I think OKC has a distinct emotional advantage over Oklahoma City right now. Stephon Castle in the post game was complaining about the officiating. Victor Wembanyama wouldn't even talk to the media.
8: Yeah.
15: He looked shaken up. Then you had Mason Plumlee and Biyombo, like I just said, coming in, elbowing dudes in the back, like in garbage time. It's like you have to,
8: Keep your cool.
15: Buckle this down and keep it cool, because what happens if Shai Gilgeous-Alexander doesn't start slow again? What if he comes out and hits a couple threes? What if Chet makes some open shots? What if Jared McCain keeps it hot? And all of a sudden you're down, you know, 14-4 in a game six. Can you get up for that emotionally? Because the Spurs, because the Thunder, if they're up, then guess what? Here comes Cason Wallace, and here comes Alex Caruso. So you really got to keep it tight. Now, that's up to Mitch Johnson here as we go into game six, because right now it's, I mean, okay, so he's feeling pretty great. You can tell San Antonio's rattled.
8: Yeah.
15: And of course they are. They're all 20 years old.
8: Well, and I'll mention this. You just can mention Cason Wallace in that bench. Cason Wallace plus 29 on the plus minus on strong defense. And you
15: all defensive
8: shots.
15: Team this year.
8: Plus 29 if you're doing plus minus. And Victor Wembanyama, to the point to wrap it up here in our opening tip, was in negatives. He was negative 8 plus minus, which you're not, whatever you say, Spurs fans, you're not winning if Wemby is minus 8 plus minus.
15: And they had that clip of him barking on the bench to his teammates, but if you don't back it up when you come back out on the floor and then you duck the media after the game, maybe he has something going on. He looks tired. Body language was awful all night, but he's got to come back and lead this team. He's got to be that dude.
8: Yep, that's there. In the two that they won, he's been that guy.
15: Big monk guy that he likes to be.
8: Well, he was, if he's negative plus minus, they won't win game six. I can tell you that either.
15: No.
8: All right, we'll come back. And plus minus meaning when you're on the floor, you can't get outscored with Wemby by 8 points while he's on the floor. That's not going to work. All right, we will come back and pick it up with the spring meetings at the SEC. We'll hear from Steve Sarkisian. More, you heard a little bit in the headlines there with Patrick. More on his thoughts on what's going on in college athletics. We'll also dive into college baseball and college softball. Longhorns, both pushing towards potential championships. We'll talk about this game time.
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0: Wednesday already on Game Time. Appreciate you being there for the top of the hour. We got into it a little bit yesterday, that volatile super regional and women's college softball out in up in Gainesville last weekend, Florida and Texas Tech. You know who we got to hear from yesterday? White Chocolate. White Chocolate. Jason Williams, the NBA star, who also was a Florida Gators star, who now has vowed he'd never step foot back in Gainesville after what went on this past weekend. We will hear from him. And speaking of that, we got the, what are you giggling about?
1: Just that whole thing.
0: Oh man, that's, well look, I'm a parent. If you're, yeah. I don't care where you played, if your daughter hits a home run to win a game in a super regional on a Friday night, and then over the course, cause, you know, his daughter transferred from Florida after two seasons in Gainesville to Texas Tech, you know, for an NIL opportunity, and she hits a home run, and then over the course of the series, they hit her five times with the softball. I'd be livid myself. I mean, I mean, White Chocolate's an emotional guy, Jason Williams, but, you know, as a parent, you're like, man, what are we doing here?
1: Yeah.
0: I mean, you can't hit my daughter on purpose because she hit a home run.
1: And all the Gators fans
0: are mad at her.
2: You don't get to claim Florida. You got kicked off the team after 15 games.
0: Yeah.
1: Oh, okay.
0: Okay. Well, we'll get to that coming up. So, yeah, college softball is getting WWF and high octane. With that in mind, let's dive into the horns at half past. On this show, Game Time, bottom of every hour, we talk Texas. You can book it. Let's get it.
3: All right.
0: You can also book it. That is brought to you by Dr. Greg Eckert. He's my dentist, and he'd love to be yours. He is Austin's dentist for more than 30 years right there in North Central Austin. It's Eckert with a U, U-E-C-K-E-R-T. So, the power ranking of the eight teams now, tomorrow is the quadruple header at the College World Series in Oklahoma City. The first, all eight teams in action tomorrow, starting at 11 o'clock in the morning, I believe, is when they get going. Let's keep an eye on the weather there. But, you know, the best team there is Alabama. I think you have to give credit based on, you know, the power rankings. But Alabama is the number one overall seed. They got elite pitching. They're 2, 3, 4 deep on the pitching circle. Nebraska, then Texas, I think the top three seeds there. And Nebraska's been really good out of the Big Ten. Texas, of course, the defending champs, and they have this resiliency to them with Mike White, and Teagan Cavan's been there, done that. So is, you know, so many of those Longhorn players. So Texas is right there for, you know, Texas Tech, with what they do. They're the 11 seed, but they're one of the most explosive teams in the country, and, you know, Najee Kanade, their pitcher is awesome. Arkansas, UCLA, Tennessee, who the Longhorns will face tomorrow at 1:30. They're strong out of the SEC with good depth. And then Mississippi State is the upstart team that knocked off Oklahoma. So those are the eight teams there. Texas, I think, has as good a chance to win the whole thing as anybody. But as we'll talk about with Texas baseball, as we get towards Friday in the Super Regional, I mean, you want to stay in the winner's bracket. You in a double elimination situation. Softball maybe not as much as baseball with the pitching staffs because, you know, pitchers can go longer. But, same time, stay in the winner's bracket. If you can, your opportunities are great. And that's going to be for the Longhorns on that side of things. Did you know this, Jack, on the baseball side with the Austin Regional coming your way on Friday? Should Texas fail to reach the College World Series this season? If they don't get out of the Austin Regional and then potentially the Super Regional next weekend, it will be the longest drought for the program since a six-year stretch that started in 1993 and ran through June of 2000.
1: Oh, wow.
0: So if the Longhorns don't make it to Omaha, last time they were there, it was David Pierce.
1: Mm-hmm.
0: But if they don't get there in 2026, this would be the longest stretch since 93 to 2000. And that was the Cliff Gustafson handoff to Augie Garrido. I remember covering the Augie Garrido news conference when he was hired. That's when the program was starting to wane a little bit with Coach Gus after the dominance of the 80s and into the 90s. And then Augie Garrido was hired by DeLoss Dodds, and, you know, he had to get his program up and running. And so they're similar here, too, where it went from the David Pierce, you know, era where he had Texas and Omaha, but didn't succeed in Omaha when they got there. And that led to the exodus and the exit. And here came Jim Schlossnagel. So now he is into his, you know, campaign. I think the odds are strong that Texas gets there. Now, here's the thing for the Texas baseball team, Jack. The odds favorite to win the national championship is UCLA at plus 500. Georgia is plus 650. But here's what we know. Omaha's become kind of the SEC Invitational. An SEC team has won that championship, has won the college baseball championship for six consecutive seasons. The LSU's won two of the last three. And outside of LSU's two, it's been a different SEC team every time. Do you know who the odds favorite from the SEC to win the championship is? It's Texas.
1: Hmm.
0: It's Texas.
1: They like our path.
0: Texas is plus 750 to win the whole thing. Georgia is plus 1,200. And obviously the SEC has 12 teams in this tournament, and five of them are hosting regionals and potential super regionals. Seven of them are hosting top 16. But Texas is the odds favorite. So UCLA is the consensus top pick. Georgia Tech is second. They're a strong team. There's no doubt about that. Same time, if we're going to consider this to be the SEC tournament because they win it every year now, unless something changes, you know, the SEC's favorite is Texas. And I'll give you the factors that are going to matter most. Ruger Riojas has to get back to his earlier season form. You know, does this time off, as Jim Schlossnagel called it, not participating in the, and getting him, you know, shutting him down essentially at the end of the regular season. And let me remember, he didn't start in the final series with Missouri. He got one batter out in that series. You know, he got warmed up and then got one batter on his senior day, and he really hasn't thrown since. If Ruger can come back and be explosive like he was earlier, close to it, with Dylan Volantis and then Luke Harrison, I think Texas is as good at starting three as anybody's going to have. You know, the one thing you have discovered over the course of this year is Sam Cozart has become a lights-out closer at the back end, which you can rely on. He's, you know, freshman of the year in the SEC at that role. And, you know, you've also gotten guys healthy. You get their feet back under them. You know, my man Ty Harrington, who I host the Talking Ball podcast with every week, always talks about, you know, this late into the season, when you get into late April, into May, and now into June, it's your off-season strength and conditioning program. How does that come to play? But, you know, Texas has the advantage that they essentially got to get off their feet here for a couple of weeks. The Missouri series, they didn't have to break much of a sweat to sweep that series. They used some other guys and got some other guys some playing time against the worst team in the conference. That was benefit Texas. They only had to play one game in the SEC tournament, and they're still a top six national seed. So I think Texas should be fresh. You can have the rust versus rest debate.
2: Right.
0: But Texas, in this case, after a long, rigorous SEC campaign, should be fresh. And if you get Ruger back, get his arm velocity back to where you want it, I do think Texas has as good a chance as anybody. As I said yesterday, we came in after Memorial Day, and the path was revealed. Texas has a very favorable path to Omaha because of the bracket that they were delivered. You know, UCSB, California, Santa Barbara is the best and highest rated team that's coming to Austin, but they're 38th. They've got maybe the best pitcher in college baseball, but he can only pitch once, essentially, mm-hmm. while he's here. And they don't hit very well. Texas pitches really well, especially at Dish Falk Field.
2: Yeah.
0: And the second best team there is Tarleton and Tarleton State. So you feel pretty good about the first weekend. If you get out of that regional and host the Super Regional, here comes probably Oregon or Oregon State, which are a team from the Great Northwest.
2: Pedigree.
0: Yeah. Oregon's not been there. So, and again, for this year, getting to Omaha is a goal. But this is a team, I think, that wants to get to Omaha and make a run at Omaha. A
2: few games, yeah.
0: That's what Jim Schlossnagel's put together here. And like we're seeing in college football, too, Jack, and all the sports, because of the portal and transfers, depth, nobody's got a lot of depth.
2: Mm-hmm.
0: Everybody's really good at the top.
2: Yeah, everyone can go start somewhere else.
0: All the power teams, yeah, because guys who aren't going to start are going to move on. That's happening in every sport. The guys who are, they're not going to wait their turn like they used to in a lot of cases. So you're investing in your top end stars and you're investing in your really, you know, top end freshmen as far as your money investment. And look at Texas's roster right now. You have top end stars with, you know, Dylan Volantis as your ace pitcher, Riojas and Luke Harrison. You invested in, you know, in the portal in Aiden Robbins, who's been paid off and did, you know, huge out of Seton Hall. You invested in Carson Tinney through the transfer portal. You got Adrian Rodriguez back. And then what else do? You invest in the number one rated freshman class that has delivered the likes of Anthony Pack Jr., who has been an impact player all season long, and he was the freshman of the year in the conference. You invested in Sam Cozart and some arms like Brett Crosland as well.
2: Mm-hmm.
0: And these guys have become your mainstays in your bullpen. So again, that's kind of every team in college baseball. The one that I would say is the exception is UCLA, because UCLA was at the College World Series a year ago and they're really good and they brought most everybody back and they added Will Gasparino. So they're probably the deepest team with talent. But Texas, if you tell me that like 1-9 and then your top seven pitchers, I think Texas is right there with anybody in college baseball, and they've gotten a chance to get off their feet a little bit and get fresh. Because if depth is your biggest challenge, that beyond your starters, you can get leaky. Well, you hope that this week of rest, this time off with the Missouri series and now the SEC tournament, you get your legs back under and you're fresh at the top end. Get your bat speed back. Get your velocity up on the mound. Texas has the ability to make the run, and you get a friendly draw where you don't have to travel out of Austin until you get on a plane to Omaha.
2: I think that's absolutely right. I'm definitely not going to sleep on this UCSB team. Jackson Flora, I said it yesterday, that dude, Not even me saying it. Look at all the mock drafts. That dude's top five.
0: Oh, I'll go watch. Whenever he pitches, I'm going.
2: Oh, yeah.
0: I want to see that kid pitch so I can say I saw that kid pitch.
2: But unfortunately, the way baseball works is there's a very good chance he might get one one day. And will that even come against Texas? Because you can't slip into the loser's bracket, especially with when you're a team like UCSB who can't really hit. I mean, they're like 275 as a team all season. OPS, I think, sub 8. So we'll see. But, you know, Jackson Flora, if there's a do-or-die winner-take-all on a Sunday, I bet that he tries to get a couple innings in there. But, yes, it is a favorable draw for Texas. I think that I'll be keeping an eye on that Oregon regional just because I think that's actually going to be some really good baseball between Oregon and Oregon State, Washington State. Yale is out there. There's always a frisky Ivy,
0: Yale.
2: Right? So it is a favorable draw for Texas. And they just have to play the baseball that they were playing, you know, in April or in late March into April because – They faded a little bit late. I think you saw that. They were tired, Ruggiero-Haas. I mean, we've talked that situation.
0: Well, here's what I'll say.
2: Back a little bit better.
0: And I do think the fade was part of fatigue and part of a long season in which you don't have a ton of depth. And I don't think anybody has a lot of depth. Maybe UCLA, as I said. Georgia Tech is the number two seed. Mm-hmm. But, you know, the SEC typically wins this thing when they get there because they are sharpened and they are battle tested. And, you know, I think that, I mean, as we said yesterday, compared Texas's draw to A&M's draw. A&M, y'all, I mean, the Aggies, I think, have a right to be frustrated that, wait a second, we finished right a half a game behind Texas for first place in the regular season in this conference that now has five of the eight teams hosting. And we're all the way down here at 12. Like, what in the world? And we're getting USC in our regional. That's not a favorable draw. And I don't know what you know, A&M did to get that. Because I understand Aggies fans being up frustrated that, wait a second, we, in the conference, over 10 series, we were a rain out on a Sunday from maybe being second place if we had got to play in that series. And you know, they would have faced Dylan Valances, and Texas had every opportunity to win that game, too. But in the end, half game back of second place in the conference behind Georgia, who's hosting. And yet we're down here at 12, and we got delivered the toughest four-team regional. Texas, meanwhile, you know, for what they did to finish second and build up momentum. Because remember, Texas won a series with Alabama, who's hosting the top eight this weekend. They won a series with Auburn this year, this season, that they're hosting a top eight. So Texas has a quality resume. But to your point, can they get back to that April into early May or, you know, March into April Texas team that is really playing with intensity and playing fresh, playing good baseball? They have every opportunity, but it'll be the first time in 5 or 6 years that they've gotten to Omaha. But it starts this weekend, starts on Friday. As for the goings on in Destin, Florida, that's happening. Day one of the SEC spring meetings were yesterday. Greg Sankey opened the meetings and basically said, look, guys, this is a learning and conversation week. We're not going to make any huge major decisions. We want to get everybody together in one place at the resort there at Sandestin and have conversations. And so don't expect any decision from the SEC on an expanded playoff. They want to talk about, you know, what's going on in Washington, D.C. They want to talk about, you know, how to you know, take care of the conference's ills. Because when you get together, Jack, it's not just about football, right? You got Vic Schaefer's there, women's basketball. You know, Sean Miller's there for basketball as well. I mean, so it's the SEC, all of the sports spring meetings and having conversations about everything that's going on within the conference. You know, that will lead to further meetings beyond that. And then the SEC media days, they'll get together again in July. But, we do have a lot of people there, a lot of conversations. Here's Steve Sarkisian, asked yesterday at Destin what the demeanor looked like. Cause, you know, there's been some shots fired. Sark talking about basket weaving. Sark talking about what's going on with Lane Kiffin at times. You know, in the conference, Sark's been pretty outspoken this offseason. Here he is on, you know, what these meetings can be as everybody gathers together.
3: Well, I think when we start is, you know, when you go into these meetings, we all have different things that are important to us as individual schools, coaches, athletic directors, presidents. Everybody's got different things and varied things that are important to you. And I think that's where you lean into the leadership of, you know, Commissioner Sankey, you know, for me, Chris Del Conte, understanding of what is realistic, where we can move the needle, and what probably needs to be pushed to a later date. Ultimately, I think people try to voice their opinions predicated on what's important to them, but understanding of, like, this issue is on the forefront. You can feel it. You know what's on the forefront. This other issue, you can tell, is on the back burner. They're letting us know, but it's on the back burner. And I think the sooner you can accept that, you kind of navigate to way through the meeting.
0: Well, all right, so what's important to the consensus, not just to Texas, not just to Sark, is going to be the question. And he was asked about the college football playoff and the pressure for a head coach in modern college football. And modern means the last 5 years, where the narrative is flipped. I mean, 10 years ago, it was about 14 playoffs, and they expanded it. But, you know, what defined a great season back then, right? Gosh, go back 6 years ago. You know, Texas was in the middle of the Charlie Strong, Tom Herman run, so they were all pretty mediocre seasons. Tom Herman had some pretty good seasons, but even the end of Mac Brown weren't great seasons. But now we know because of the playoff and the expanded field and, you know, what defines a really, really good season for a top program has changed. And here's Steve Sarkisian on the pressure within college football and modern college athletics.
3: It's challenging because when I talked about playoff or bust, there's a lot of money invested in it. There's a lot of money invested for donors. There's a lot of money invested for fans. There's a lot of TV money involved. I'm talking billions of dollars. And all of a sudden, we're all reliant upon 16 people sitting in a room with who's deciding who's making the playoff and who not. The ramifications of that are enormous. And so I do think that that is something that we have to take into consideration of allocation of money, of funds, of what we're doing with our money. We need to be prudent with that. Just to want to win a recruiting battle, knowingly a young man's probably not going to play for a year or two, that's not a wise business model. And I think that we've got to be prudent that way and understanding that, you know, when you look at recruiting, you're thinking about potential. When you're looking at retention and portal, you're looking at production. And those are two different things. And so how much are you willing to invest in potential as opposed to how much are you willing to invest in production? And that doesn't mean we don't invest in potential. We do, because that's got the core. That's our lifeline. But, man, we've got to make sure we've got the right balance in place to get that done.
0: Nerd, interesting. That Sark comment there leads right into what we just said about Texas baseball and really all college sports right now. You're investing in potential at the bottom end, so you got to be really wise with who you really target in recruiting, and then you have to really invest in production through the portal, the guys that come in and produce immediately. Take that back to the Jim Schlossnagel roster he built, but that's everybody. And Jack, that kind of pivots back to my argument about the 2014 playoff, that I do think as these cycles go through, and who knows if everything tips over here coming up, I don't know, but the talent is moving across the country. Talent can't stay like it used to. You don't just stockpile it. And we're seeing it at the freshman and high school level, where programs that could never get in with these high four-star players on the recruiting side are getting in with them because the blue bloods are targeting a few specific guys. And so all of a sudden they're offering 1 and 2 year contracts to these guys who are high four-star players that they could have never gotten into their school. At least not they could have got them in, but they could have never been in the recruiting battle for that player up until now. So you got young guys coming into programs that have never been there before. Can you get them there, develop them, and keep them? And then at the portal side, obviously we're seeing the middle class of most blue blood programs. Because what happened at Texas this year when 40 pretty damn good players walked out the door to go other places because they wanted to go get, you know, higher end players through the portal, like a, you know, Parker Livingston and a Leunga Lafau and a, you know, CJ Baxter and, you know, Trey Wisner, just go down the list. That's happening at every blue blood program, y'all. That's happening across the country. That is spreading the talent out to other places. And, you know, the wise coaches, that's why I think I'm okay with 16 or 24 teams in a playoff, because I think the players are spreading out more than ever before, and it's going to continue, which leads to less at the top end. You don't have one or two super dominant teams because they can't maintain it. And at the middle class and bottom, you got teams that can really, really compete for championships, more like we see in baseball and in other sports and college athletics. It's becoming more and more like that. All right, we'll take your thoughts. 512-834-1027. Also more from Sark from SEC Media Days, more from Mike Elko, the ADs, the coaches. That's coming up. And there's movement from Washington, D.C. that we got to get into coming up in our A block or right ahead of the A block. But coming next, you'll hear from White Chocolate, why he's never stepping foot back in Gainesville, Florida again. It's game time.
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18: Jeff Ward. In the NFL, the customer is king. In college football, the coach is king. It's so weird to me. Everything in the NFL is about you, the consumer. Okay, the NFL will give you the most entertaining product in the most user-friendly ways that it can. It lives and breathes to be in the media business. The messaging now is, and from college football coaches, and they get away with it, is it's about us. It's about us winning. It's about us getting in that tournament. The NFL would say, we don't give a flip what you say, coach. All we care about is the betting public, the fantasy public, and the viewing public. That's all that matters, because that's how we make money. This is why I've said the networks have to take control, and they should start by taking control of scheduling. There. This shouldn't even be a topic. Scheduling should be taken away from college programs. They don't have you in mind, which is weird to me.
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0: Somebody asked on the Game Time text line. We appreciate it. 512-834-1027. Is Ace Whitehead still on USC? Yes, he is, but he's only appeared in three games this year. I'm not sure if he's injured. Of course, Ace was a left-handed pitcher, player at Texas, out of, I believe, Leander, Texas, but he transferred out to USC. He is on the roster, but he hasn't pitched much, and they'll play down at College Station this weekend. Of course, UCLA, who will be hosting out in Los Angeles, they've got Will Gasparino, who was a Longhorn as well a year ago. But talk of college athletics yesterday outside of what's going on in Destin, Florida, up in Washington, D.C., which we'll get you updated on. Remember yesterday, Jack, I told you that, you know, the idea of a federal bill, federal legislation coming, the SCORE Act that we've kept you posted on was kind of dead on arrival. It's not going to happen.
1: Mm-hmm.
0: Well, that changed yesterday a little bit. I'll get you details. There's movement I don't know if it's where it's going, but we got to get you the update. Plus, we'll dive into more from Destin and the coaches in the SEC, whether they're on board with expanded playoff or not. And our man Mike Elko down at Texas A&M, you know, put it pretty bluntly that, you know, we know why coaches want there more playoff spots. But we talked yesterday about this past weekend's wild, fiery developments in the

0: Hey folks, it's Jack Farrell here from Game Time. I want to tell you about my experience with my friends over at Sinus and Snoring Specialists. If you're anything like me, your seasonal allergies don't feel that seasonal. There's always something in the air that's giving me problems. I finally decided to do something about it and set up my consultation with Dr. Salvador at Sinus and Snoring Specialists. They made it so easy for me over there. I told them what I was dealing with, some inner ear issues, runny and itchy nose, and of course, the congestion. They helped me out with a hearing test as well as a CT scan and a nasal endoscopy. Everything was quick, non-invasive, and I felt no discomfort whatsoever. 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They got me started on allergy drops, and I'm already feeling relief from my symptoms. 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
1: Oh, how about the rivalry, Jason Williams? I'm never going back.
2: Florida legend.
1: Oh, well, you know what immediately pops into my mind when I hear this? How many stories do we read on this show that start with, well, Florida man?
2: Yeah, oh my God.
1: Florida man. It feels like Florida man. That's this story. And Texas Tech is kind of, Lubbock man. Texas Tech is becoming kind of villainous in their ability to spend oil dollars on
2: right.
1: really good athletes. And we, you know, football last year with all their, you know, importing of, you know, pass rush and talent. And again, it's there. Cody Campbell is up in Washington, D.C.
2: Sure.
1: Fighting for change to save all college athletics in his mind. And we'll hear what he had to say yesterday. But, you know, I like this, the Texas Tech's becoming kind of the villain. That's a good thing. And somebody said, and somebody on the text line also said, Sark just needs to shut up and stop talking. One of the things I'm starting to think with Sark, because I'm with you, I'm trying to think, why has Sark been so vocal? He's very outspoken. And talk about last week with his comments and, you know, right message about Texas Tech schedule, but wrong messenger kind of thing. You know what didn't happen yesterday? Not once with Steve Sarkisian and his appearance in Destin. Not one question about Arch Manning.
2: Yeah, that's true.
1: Zero. None. I don't know if he's doing this strategically, but Sark is taking the attention away from his quarterback, who last year at this time, that's all anybody wanted to talk about. And it led to what I thought was kind of a boiling over of Arch early, kind of melted down after the Ohio State game and his poor performance. Think about that, Jack. The entire day yesterday, not one question in his availability was asked about Arch Manning, who apparently right now is on a family cruise with his with Cooper and the family. I saw some pictures that were posted yesterday that they're on a cruise having a good old time. But, you know, is that part of it for Sark? Look, I'll take this. You guys can come at me. I got it. But I'll put this on me, and I give my opinions, and you can criticize me all you want for basket weaving comments and other things. But you're not asking about Arch. You're not talking about, you know, I'll carry it for the team at this point.
2: It's an interesting thought.
1: Yeah, because last year the team,
2: yeah,
1: all the hype, even Sark. I was at SEC Media Days last year in Atlanta, and he said, you know, we got every opportunity to be as good as anybody. Well, then they didn't. They lost three games and didn't make the tournament. And so I think he's trying to absorb some of it and make it about him more than about his team and certainly about his quarterback.
2: Yeah, the funny thing this year is I think now Arch should be ready for it.
1: And that's just my opinion. I don't know. Yeah, and Arch is built for it now. He's been through it. But, you know, it's only going to ramp
2: year.
1: Up.
2: Yeah, probably would have been worse last year.
1: Well, we will see. Because I know we're booked for SEC Media Days in July, and Arch will be there, along with, what, Lenora Sellers and Sam Levitt. I think Trinidad Shambles will be there, probably. Ole Miss, hell yeah. It's going to be good. All right, we'll come back. 1 hour in, we got three to go, or five to go, or four to go. How many do we do? 1, 2, 3, 4, 5. On what's going to be a 93-degree day today after the overnight shower, 85 today, 90 tomorrow, 93 tomorrow. On Friday, so there you go. We'll pick this up on the other side. There was movement in Washington, D.C. yesterday, and whatever your side of this is, it's either positive or negative. We'll get you details coming next, plus more from Destin in the SEC meetings. It's Game Time.

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1: You know, you hear a lot of ads out there and a lot of promotion for low testosterone treatments and low testosterone being an issue, right? We're guys, we hear it. But my question for you folks always is, why wouldn't you want to find out? Like, why wouldn't you, if you're an aging male, why would you put off even just finding out the information? I'm a knowledge is power guy, and the more you can know, the more you know. And our friends at Low T Center, my friends at Low T Center, they make it easier than anybody. You're going to find

0: out there to find out what your T levels are. And you can go back and check them, you know, every few years if you want to. 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
5: Jeff Ward. In the NFL, the customer is king. In college football, the coach is king. It's so weird to me. Everything in the NFL is about you, the consumer. Okay, the NFL will give you the most entertaining product in the most user-friendly ways that it can. It lives and breathes to be in the media business. The messaging now is, and from college football coaches, and they get away with it, is it's about us. It's about us winning. It's about us getting in that tournament. The NFL would say, we don't give a flip what you say, coach. All we care about is the betting public, the fantasy public, and the viewing public. That's all that matters, because that's how we make money. This is why I've said the networks have to take control, and they should start by taking control of scheduling. There. This shouldn't even be a topic. Scheduling should be taken away from the college program. They don't have you in mind, which is weird to me.
1: 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Jeff Ward.
5: 19 quarterbacks taken first overall in this century. Only one won a Super Bowl with his original team. And that was only, just to give you a big hint, only after a draft day detour. To me, the reality is this is not necessarily about the player himself. You know, this is what I call now is the Sam Darnold effect. Now we're starting to learn to appreciate. There's talented players taken at the top. There's talented players, quarterbacks taken in the first round, but they keep ending up with these same trash franchises that keep turning them into bad players. Only if these quarterbacks are lucky enough, Baker Mayfield, Sam Darnold, perfect examples, could be Kyler Murray, he's the next case study, but when you're drafted by the trashy franchises that suck at everything they do, it ruins good quarterbacks. Once they get out, they get somewhere else, they've got life.
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0: Calm.
10: It's about to go down. In a minute, let me touch down. I'ma get it. Cause I been waiting all night.
11: Longhorns, Cowboys, chaos. We've got opinions. Game time with E. Hogan and Jack.
10: Cause I been waiting all night. It's game time.
0: Yeah, it was game time last night. Spurs Thunder, maybe the most important NBA game of the season last night. Game 5, best of 7, 2-2. And the Thunder come out on top. And point blank, whatever Spurs fans believe about the officiating or whatever technical fouls, foul line disparity. Hey, listen, Victor Wembanyama didn't bring it last night. Whatever the reasons, he got outplayed by the duo of Isaiah Hartenstein and Chet Holmgren last night. And it's not a coincidence that in the two games the Spurs have won, Victor Wembanyama has been dominant and pretty much otherworldly in games 1 and 4. He was not last night. Only 20 points, 4 of 15, was off shooting, and looked like he was tired. And I know we've discussed that on this long series. You're just past halfway point of a 12-round boxing match, and they're banging on him, and he's a great young player. There's no doubt about it, but they needed more from him last night and did not get it. And, can they bounce back in game 6? I do think this is going 7 games. I really do. But last night, as we've said, when in a 2-2 series, the winner of that game last night in NBA history goes on to win the series almost 85% of the time. So there's 15%. You're saying there's a chance? Yes. But that was a tough one. And you kind of knew going in which MVP was going to step up. Was it Shea SGA or was it Wemby? Probably would win the game. And last night it was SGA with 32 points, and he played a really, really efficient. He also had 9 assists. He was excellent last night. His fingerprints were all over that victory. Victor Wembanyama was pretty quiet.
12: Yeah. And I mean, credit to Shea figuring out how to impact the game. Like you said, those 9 assists. He was turning the ball over a lot early, got it under control late, couldn't find the bat. I mean, couldn't make a shot all game. He made a couple threes, but I think he was only 7 for 19, I think it was, or something like that.
0: Well,
12: but
0: and 40 points after only allowing 82 points, and obviously in that game 4 Sunday night, once they got behind, the Thunder kind of took their foot off the gas. But only 82 points, they had 69 by the half last night. They had 40 in the second quarter. They were back, and the Spurs were their own worst enemy without Wemby playing, impactful basketball. You also they were getting into the foul bonus early, and then the Spurs were getting called for fouls. I mean, you can't give them free points. I mean, once they get the bonus, you got to be even more careful not to shove a guy in the back. And, without even having to work for 2 points, you put a guy on the foul line. It's a very good free throw shooting team. That's on the Spurs. And I give credit to Mitch Johnson, the head coach, admitting that, we gave him a lot of free points. Once we got the bonus, we got to be more careful than that. And we need more from Wemby. I think everybody realizes that. And I think for Spurs fans, the fear is that he's a little bit out of gas, because Mitch Johnson did a great job all year. He only averaged Wemby like 22 minutes a game during the regular season, Jack. They were careful with him. But now is the time. Did he not get enough minutes?
12: Right.
0: Does he have the lungs? Does he have the capacity here to go 7 games and bring that? Because if he can, they can win the whole thing. But they were careful with him this year, managing his minutes so he can be fresh now. But, we're seeing him a little bit run out of gas here when he's being asked to play, more than 30 minutes in these games, and he's getting beat up by big guys like Hartenstein and Chet Holmgren. All right, let's get to the headlines, and then we'll pick up the A block, talk some college football, the latest from Destin, and the latest from Washington, D.C.
13: Questioning college football's playoff or bust mentality. Getting you over the hump, Patrick Osborne with your 102.7 ESPN Sports Update. Longhorns football head coach Steve Sarkisian fielded questions from the media amid the SEC meetings in Florida this week. Touched on the rapid expansion of the college football playoff. Stark says he was hesitant about the change from the four-team CFP format, but he says change is inevitable. He's just hopeful it's done right.
14: It's just a matter of, you know, what is that change? And I think that that's something that, you know, I just hope we're conscientious in the decision-making when we do decide to change.
13: He says with only 12 teams getting in, most fan bases end their season in disappointment. He says the smaller victories, like conference championships, are often minimized and overlooked. He says he's concerned about how it's impacting the long-term health and sustainability of the sport overall. Onto the hardwood now, where the San Antonio Spurs been pushed to the brink of elimination at the hands of the OKC Thunder. Very un-Wimby-like night for Victor Wembanyama. Posted the series low 20 points on the night, came up short on all five of his three-point attempts. 127-114 Thunder. Spurs now find themselves down 3-2 in the Western Conference Finals. And in Arlington, Texas Rangers clawed one back from the Houston Astros. Game looked like it was going to be a straight blowout as Texas posted 8 runs in the bottom of the first. Eventually, though, Houston started plating some runs of their own. They fell short as the game ended 10-7 in the Rangers' favor. And it was not to be for the Round Rock Express. They couldn't generate much offense as they fell 7-1 to the Sacramento Bees. There are your headlines. Patrick Osborne for Sports Anytime. 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
0: Yeah, Rangers, Astros, Spurs last night, so a lot out there. Thank you, P.O., appreciate that. 512-834-1027. And speaking of Patrick's lead story there on the college football playoff, we'll get into that coming up with the coaches at the SEC meetings, because SEC Commissioner Greg Sankey standing on ground of staying at 12, and only if they do expand, 16 is the max. But it's not lost on anybody there in Destin that a majority of the athletic directors and coaches in the conference favor the expansion to 24. And that's going to be a big conversation that's been had. And even Greg Sankey said, look, we'll listen to everybody, but we'll see where we go. So we'll get to that coming up. Jack Farrell, in that loss to the Rangers last night, Rangers win 10-7. Yordan Alvarez hit 2 more home runs. He's got 18 now. I know I'm a bad Astros fan if I say this, but if we get to July and he's healthy, and Hunter Brown, if I get to, I'm going to find the most fertile farm system in baseball, from a team that is in contention to make a run, and I'm going to call them if I'm the general manager, and I'm going to say I will trade you Yordan and one of these pitchers. Give me like 5 or 6 top prospects. Thank you very much. I'm doing it.
12: I'd trade everybody else.
0: I'm sorry. Can't do it. But that's what's going to bring the biggest. If I'm looking to make impact and turn this thing back the other way quicker, I know Yordan's a great player, but one great player doesn't win. He is a great player. And he could put someone over the top to win a championship. He's that good.
12: But you know who's having a really great year that you could flip? Christian Walker. Jeremy Pena's doing
0: it
12: for a contract.
0: I'm just saying, I'd trade them all.
12: Hunter Brown, that's fine. Brian Abreu, if anybody still wants him. Josh Hader, if anybody wants to pay that contract.
0: But if you
12: say everybody, but I 27 and 44 need to be in one uniform the whole career.
0: I disagree. Because 27 is Jose Altuve, and he's going to be in that uniform.
12: Correct.
0: But Yordan is a great player. But here's where the Astros, Altuve is going to retire soon. Or, you know, by the time they're good again, he's going to be a shell of what he is. And the point is, if you're not careful, if you look at their farm system, Jack, and lack of talent that's coming,
12: that's real bad.
0: He's going to be Mike Trout. He's going to be when the Angels didn't trade Shohei Ohtani when they should have. It's like, You're drifting towards that. And the one way you can flip it to bring in like literally 4 or 5 elite talented, elite young prospects to restock your farm and restart the clock is to trade him. And I know that's a tough pill to swallow, but it is the reality. I know they've lost a lot of elite players through free agency and whatnot, but you know, you got to look at the totality of your organization. It's not a very good organization right now. And you do have some, could you tag Christian Walker on a deal to get that contract off your books?
12: No, you don't need to get it off. He's having a great year.
0: But towards what?
12: To some other team that's trying to win a World Series.
0: I understand that, but Yordan's going to bring, you're not getting top elite prospects for Christian Walker. You're going to get a dude. You're not getting top elite prospects for the guys you're mentioning. The ones that's going to bring back someone would consider giving you their top young pitching prospect or your top young hitting prospect is going to be Yordan Alvarez. That's what's going to deliver. And that's what you need, because you don't have any of those guys in your farm system right now. All right, let's dive into the A Block. It's brought to you by Apple Leasing. Just leasing cars and making friends now into their fourth decade at appleleasing.com. Take your thoughts on that, Astro fans and Ranger fans. They're both not having great seasons. 512-834-1027. All right. So yesterday in this spot here on Game Time, Jack, we discussed at length the latest reports out of Washington, D.C., and I know there was a big election yesterday here in town and around the state. That's big news, but we're talking about college athletics, and there was news out of Washington over the weekend, Memorial Day, and all that information indicated that latest efforts to push forward with federal legislation related to college sports was DOA. It was not happening. Okay, so we had that conversation yesterday here. Well, soon after that conversation, I received a text message during the show from a good friend and a source that I trust, so you should too, that read, here's what it read. I heard your conversation this morning about the SCORE Act not moving in Congress anytime soon, so I reached out to one of the quote-unquote big dogs that I know in D.C. and is heavily involved in this, and he pushed back and said he begs to differ. I will send in additional information as I hear it. So that was the text I got. I was like, uh-oh, don't be so adamant-y. There's more happening. Well, so I texted him back and said, well, let me keep my ear to the rail here. Let me know what happens. Well, later in the day, I see a tweet that comes down from the Texas Tech mega booster, Cody Campbell, that read, as a senior member of the President's Roundtable on Fixing College Sports that has been working with many senators, House members, and other key stakeholders, we are encouraged that the release of a comprehensive piece of legislation could be imminent. Senators Cantwell and Cruz should be greatly applauded for their bipartisan effort in working to solve a very complex and existential set of problems. We look forward to the continued work in pushing this across the finish line and preserving a great American treasure. Not long after that message came multiple reports from Yahoo Sports, ESPN, and The Athletic that after lengthy negotiations over the weekend in Washington, D.C., Senators Cruz and Cantwell are expected to introduce a new bipartisan piece of legislation related to college sports in the coming days. You remember back to Friday, Jack, when we talked to Lawrence Temple, from adjunct professor at the University of Texas on NIL, a lawyer and a legal expert. He said that he had heard some of this, too, that there was kind of a scaled-back SCORE Act that was being put together that might be able to move forward. Well, so the reports start to drop yesterday. So though not finalized, both ESPN.com and Yahoo Sports are reporting that the piece of legislation, the scaled back, bill, would, among other things, grant the NCAA a narrow antitrust exemption over transfers and eligibility. And antitrust would allow them to not be sued for all of this. It would codify portions of last July's agreed to House settlement, which has been important since last July 1st, and offer optionality to pull media rights. Which, not saying you have to pull media rights, because the SEC and the Big Ten don't want to do that, but the others do. But the bill would make that an option if everybody can agree on it. And it would create an agent registry system, which I think a lot of people have called for. So it sounds to me, and by the way, Jack, it's not expected to include the rigid anti-employment concepts that were found in the previous act, the SCORE Act, that was dead on arrival, but it will afford athletes protections, guaranteed the scholarships and medical care, the ability in certain aspects to at least take legal action, even though there's antitrust there. So, all right, so all that starts to surface. And this is that scaled back SCORE Act where you take out the things that no one's going to vote for, keep the things in that there can be bipartisan agreement on that can prevent what we talked about yesterday in the open, in the A block, which was the breakaway. The SEC and the Big Ten and these other conferences, or the two power conferences, just saying, you know what, we're done waiting on Washington, D.C., we're going to go govern ourselves. So we talked about that being maybe saber rattling. Okay, well, maybe something's happening. So keep an eye on that. It's not going to happen tomorrow, but the beginnings of this are at least the initial conversations surrounding have been positive. Well, so, folks, while that was happening, yesterday afternoon, along with my co-host Charlie Wilson and Steve Hammond, we were recording the latest episode of our Hot Golf podcast, and our special guest was the Executive Senior Associate AD at UT, Chief of Staff for Chris Del Conte. That's Chris Plonsky. Chris Plonsky was our guest. And we had her on to obviously talk about Farrah O'Keefe and her winning the national championship and the golf team and all this stuff. But we had her, so I had to ask her. I took the opportunity to ask her about the developments in Destin, because she was at SEC Media Day or SEC Meetings when we talked to her yesterday. And I asked her about what she's hearing from Washington, D.C. So I asked Chris Plonsky, okay, if a bill was to pass federally, from your perspective, you've been in college athletics since the early 80s at Texas. I mean, you've been this your whole life. What does it need to have so that there, what needs to happen to prevent a breakaway? What needs to happen to try to tip this thing back in the right direction? And here was the answer of the senior executive athletic director at the University of Texas.
15: Non-employee status. In other words, we never want pay for true play. In other words, they're students, they're not employees, they're participants. We need common eligibility. We need no more state hodgepodge trumping of rules. If we could get those three things, then that gives us an underpinning that I think we can work from. They also have mentioned true guardrails on the outside income. They're calling it caps, but lawyers say caps are bad words. We have an inside pool of dollars that goes up incrementally. That's the inside NIL publicity rights money. But on the outside, it needs to be a free market enterprise for any student athlete who can enter into a true business purpose contracted arrangement with a company to be paid. But it still has to pass muster by the CFC. And as long as the CFC continues to be steady and live up to the parameters that were outlined in the House case for those deals, then we have a chance. So that really is what the bill by Senators Cruz and Cantwell can do.
0: All right, so there's Chris Plonsky from her perspective, and that's where we are. So I said dead on arrival yesterday, but there's a new one, a scaled-back version that is gaining some momentum. Cody Campbell is applauding it. I know Chris Plonsky yesterday was applauding it with us on our Hot Golf podcast, which, by the way, will be released and dropped later today. With really good conversation with CP. But there you go, Jack. So maybe there is, because we talked yesterday. I don't know where, when I'm hearing the Big Ten leadership, when I'm hearing Greg Sankey,
12: yeah,
0: Kirby Smart yesterday talking about breakaway. Like we can't stay doing this without creating some rules and govern ourselves if they're not going to do it for us in Washington, D.C. So.
12: Yeah. And I think that went to what we were talking about yesterday, where it was some of that posturing. I think now you're seeing maybe it was a little bit of posturing, but posturing works. I mean, that's politicking. That's negotiations. It's like, well, we don't need to keep making concessions for you. We'll just leave. And then the other side goes,
0: because everybody understands the SEC and the Big Ten could move on, right, Start their own power league, and they would succeed.
12: And I think that would be a disaster for what I like about college sports and what I think many people would like about college sports. But for them, it would be great. And it's in their best interest to do what's best for them. I totally understand that. I just hope it doesn't happen because I like Omaha and I like March Madness.
0: Well, and I don't think it's them. If they did do it, it was not them, I don't think, being selfish to take control and take their ball and go elsewhere. It's sure, because you really, nobody's wrong when they say we can't function without, yeah, rules.
12: Well, and doing
0: without
12: what's
0: enforceable rules, y'all.
12: We doing can't. What's best for you is not inherent. I mean, it's like, is it selfish? Kind of, but it doesn't mean it's bad.
0: Yeah, but I don't think there's going to be much pushback that, yeah,
12: right, exactly.
0: No organization can run without enforceable rules.
12: That's the way
0: it can't work.
12: It
0: can't work. And so if that's our choice, yeah, we don't want to collapse the whole system. Mm-hmm. Because Chris Plonsky yesterday was great with us, and she talked about, we understand at Texas the golden goose is football. I'll play that for you coming up. We get how this operates. And Chris Plonsky is as big an advocate as there is for the lady sports and the non-rev sports and the Olympic sports. I mean, that's her lifeblood. But she understands as well as anybody that football drives the whole thing. So you have to protect football and be beholden to it. And that's where this stands. So maybe positive news, because I'm with you, Jack. I don't want to see the full collapse. I don't want to see a breakaway. I don't want that to happen. But I do believe it could, because the last time we got to this point was 2024, and the Big Ten and the SEC started to posture and meet and get together collectively. And that's when the other eight conferences signed over control of the playoff to them. This is now 2 years later, and there's still no federal mandate, even though there's been 6 or 7 years of lobbying at Washington, D.C. to bring something to create what you just heard Chris Plonsky say that they absolutely have to have. Because you can say what you want about, anybody can come at me and say, well, the federal government shouldn't get involved. They have to, if you want college sports to maintain what you've grown up loving about it. It can't exist without it. The patchwork of state laws is impossible to deal with. It's impossible.
12: Because one state could just pass a law that says we get every advantage in the book.
0: They all do.
12: Exactly.
0: They do. There are 49, right now there are 43 different rules in place of how each state can operate within the NIL parameters. 43 different ones from state by state.
12: In theory, we already do have a national, federal type of legislation. It's just a powerless NCAA. The N in NCAA stands for national. That's everybody.
0: Well, correct, but that's the whole point. Breaking away is that's our only way to govern ourselves. We got to get away from the NCAA. We got to get away from these state patchworks. So again, this is for the folks who say federal government, get out of it. Y'all, they have to be in it if you want to maintain it.
12: And
0: they have
12: been involved. It just is an entity that's been rendered powerless. We've had national oversight for a long time. It's just now it is a completely defunct organization.
0: now yeah, we you're just talking need, about the NCAA.
12: Yeah, and now we need new federal laws to...
0: Correct.
12: Which it's saying, oh, we can't get the national government involved. It's been involved.
0: Well, and by my reading of this scale-back bill, it will not codify the NCAA and
12: right.
0: give them authority.
12: It's a new thing.
0: It's going to give the House settlement
12: right.
0: that they agreed to. That's going to be the codification, and that's going to be, okay, we're going to put teeth into the House settlement, give antitrust, and let this, as you heard Chris Plonsky say, the CSC is the College Sports Commission. They are going to maintain the authority to regulate and run the system as it was agreed to last July 1st. But the NCAA doesn't gain more power by this. But look, again, the NCAA is powerless. I mean, we'll get to this coming up later, but the Texas Tech University president put out a letter yesterday saying they're going to bat for Brennan Sorsby. I mean, they're going to fight for his eligibility, which is one of the more black and white rules of engagement in college athletics. You can't gamble on your sport. And the president at Texas Tech saying, nope, we're going to back our quarterback on this. And it's for his own good, but that's where we are. But obviously, you need to be able to make your own rules, not run to a judge, get your way. That has to stop. And that's what was happening. People ask, where has the NCAA lost power? The NCAA lost power because, A, they were completely slow to react on anything over decades about how the system was changing and they needed to change with it. And then they've just been sued out of existence because they don't have antitrust. Remember, folks, like the NFL and other pro sports, they have antitrust exemptions from the federal government to allow them to run as a monopoly. They get to do that. You can't come in and challenge the NFL. They have antitrust exemption given by the federal government. That's what Cody Campbell and the powers that be have been asking for from the federal government. Some small piece of antitrust that we can actually run ourselves, govern ourselves without the threat of state-by-state lawsuits. We need to have it to function. And at least I came in yesterday thinking that that was not going to happen and a breakaway is a real possibility. At least yesterday there was some movement towards, okay, maybe there is going to be a scale-backed bill and a piece of legislation that can, as you heard Chris Plonsky say, give us a foundation with which to build things forward on, which I believe has to happen. All right, there you go. There's the latest. There's your A block. There's little Spurs and Wemby. There's little Astros in there. Coming back, we're going to talk to Ty Harrington, our baseball insider, the former skipper, the lifetime Longhorn. His thoughts on the bracket and the Longhorn draw. His thoughts on Texas State, Texas A&M down in College Station, and the rest of college baseball coming next.
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0: The Law Office of David J. Lopez, y'all. Listen, I do that Hot Golf podcast. Also, Talkin' Ball podcast we do every week, talking college baseball at a very high level. And that is brought to you and presented each week by the Law Office of David J. Lopez. And he's a huge college baseball fan, huge Longhorn fan. But he's a personal injury attorney here in Austin, Texas. He is local. He wants to help people in our community. You know, he understands every battle, every case that you have, a car accident, a workplace accident. You know, he has huge empathy for folks who are dealing with that. And you've got loss of income. You've got loss of time. You've got to get new vehicles and all the things that go with that. You know, he wants to be your advocate in all of that. If you've been injured by the negligence of another, your life has been impacted by the negligence of others on the highways or at work or wherever you are, please get a hold of my friend David J. Lopez. He wants to be your personal injury attorney. He's going to be on your case. It's not going to be pushed off to another attorney in the office. It's going to be him who you talk to within 12 to 24 hours after your first phone call. He's going to be working with you directly on your case all the way through. He's been serving clients right here in Central Texas for going on a decade now. And all you have to do is to have the phone number ready, 400-0601. That's 512-400-0601, or just have the website. It's all the information there. You get to see David, get to know him right there at DavidJLopezLaw.com. 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
0: 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We talk Texas. 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
0: 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Plus, they got great opportunities for teeth in a day. They've got a new smile, life-changing like I've had. Check out their before and after work, and like my smile, online. I hated it before, love it now, and I got it in one day. It's DrEckert.com, Eckert with you. UECKERT is the website, DrUECKERT. Great stuff with Dr. Greg Eckert, and my mission now is to get Jack Farrell over there. He's stubborn, doesn't like going to the dentist. He's in his middle 20s, and he needs to go. He's not living at home anymore, Jack, or in college. Got to start taking care of the teeth in there. You know what I'm saying? You're like my own kids. I'm pushing them in there. You got to get in there. I had my daughter had her wisdom teeth taken out recently over there.
12: Fun.
0: Yeah. Well, she did great. She did great.
12: It's not so bad.
0: But, you know, she reported back. No, you didn't pay for it, but at the same time, it was a great experience for her. Now I think my middle son has got to go get his wisdom teeth out at some point. So, yes, take care of those teeth. You only get one set.
12: Yeah, head over to the Wendy's across the street from Dr. Eckert. Get yourself a milkshake after the wisdom teeth.
0: Ooh,
12: well, no, you can't use a straw. You got to get the Frosty.
0: I do love me some Frosties.
12: Yeah.
0: That's something that I love that I haven't had in a long time.
12: Frosty?
0: Yes. Dang.
12: Fries?
0: Now you got. Ooh, do you put fries in your Frosty?
12: Yeah.
0: I've heard of people doing that. I've never done it, but
12: chocolate.
0: I do like Frosty.
12: It's good stuff.
0: Because it only reminds me, when we lived in Ohio, we used to go to a place called Stoddard's, and it was frozen custard. And it was like a delicacy when we would go into Stowe and get some custard, man, that stuff. And that's what that Frosty kind of reminds me of, that soft serve ice cream. So darn good. All right, let's go to the Game Time hotline. Let's get off of the Wendy's stuff and talk to our great friend Ty Harrington. 20 years he was the head coach at Texas State. He was now doing, and of course he went to Texas, played great baseball at Texas back in the 80s for Coach Gus. Went to Omaha many times there, and the long was trying to get back to Omaha. He's now doing great work with us on our Talking Ball podcast on ESPN, ESPN Plus, SEC Plus. Ty Harrington joins us. Ty, how are you, buddy?
30: Good morning. How are you guys?
0: Doing good. Hey, it's a fun time of year. We got a bracket. We got 64 teams. We've got 16 regionals around town. I know you're excited because Texas is in and they're hosting. And your former team, the Texas State Bobcats, are in and headed to College Station. That's pretty cool.
1: Yeah, it was a great weekend. And then certainly Monday was a great day to get to experience both, finding out, you know, obviously we already knew Texas was in, but where they were going to be placed and who was going to be in the regional was always exciting and fun. And then it became even that much more exciting on Monday. I was actually playing golf and with some friends of mine Monday morning, and we got to number 16, and then I saw where Texas State had gotten in, and I jumped up and down and hollered and screamed a little bit. Of course, the groups behind and in front weren't incredibly impressed with my attitude, but I was. And then I ended up birdieing the hole. So it worked out great for that moment. And so I'm crazy proud for Coach Trout and Texas State to get in. I know it was razor thin. There were a lot of decisions that the committee has to make. I've been on the other end of it multiple times where we didn't get in and shouldn't have, but that's the way it goes at different times when it's a subjective matter and things are so close and so thin. But I felt like for Texas State, the season could have gone multiple ways at different times for them. And I thought they did a great job and Stephen did a great job leadership wise, keeping that group intact and keeping them moving forward and numerous injuries. And so excited for them They're, and going to somewhere familiar and a team they've beaten this year in A&M. Now obviously they haven't played USC, but man, and Lamar both, but it gives them, some confidence going over there. They've been there. They've played there. They play there every year. They know what they're getting into, and so it's going to be exciting times for them.
0: No question. And so Texas State and USC, man, is there someone Michael Early and can call and say, how did we get USC in our draw? Like, what is the deal? How did you guys come up with this format? Because Texas A&M finished the season, I think, ranked 13th in RPI or 14th, and USC's ranked 9th. And RPI, they have two aces at the top of their rotation. They can pitch with anybody, and it's like, wait a second, how did we get that group? But you got to beat good teams to win championships, right?
1: Yeah, and look, everybody's the majority, 1 through 3 seeds are all going to be good. 1 through 3 seeds, and occasionally a 4 are going to have a number 1 that are really good. And guys that are, more than qualified as pitchers that can win. Obviously, they've won to get them where they are. And even a 2, what becomes part of this, Aaron, is whether what does your bullpens look like after the 7th inning? What does it start to look like in the 6th inning? And then if you win a game or you win 2 games, what does it start to look like when you get to game 3 and 4 if needed? What does your back end look like? What does your bullpen stability look like? What is your matchup ability, left, right, slider type guys? What does that start to look at? And if you watch, look like, and what you, and happens in these games often enough, it starts to narrow down to thin margins of victory, oftentimes between walks, hit batsmen, or defensive plays that could or should have been made. That now start to really get publicized in the game or magnified in the game, I should say, and oftentimes become the victim of winning and losing in these situations and high-pressured, high-moment situations. And how do people handle that? And that's what these start to become about. You can over a 56-game, you can overcome a lot of different things and you move on to the next game and knowing that you've got 3 that week or 4 more that week even. Here, they're back to back to back. I mean, and then it gets crunched in here, and your emotions do the same thing. And so it's going to be fun. Obviously, this time of year is special for people like myself who enjoy college baseball. Again, it's gotten so big and so publicized now, and there's so many ways to watch it and be a part of it and to participate as a fan or, however you look at it. And so this week will be exciting and, starting on Friday.
0: No doubt. The double elimination, 16 regionals. And I got to give credit where credit is due. I didn't mention this yesterday, but on Saturday afternoon, that SEC championship game, Georgia and Alabama, or Georgia and Florida was on big ABC. They gave it big ABC run, which is pretty cool for a college baseball, even though I'm not the biggest fan of college tournaments, but that's either here or there as far as the conference tournaments. Hey, but Ty, for Texas, I mentioned to Jack earlier in our audience that, the odds favorite to win the whole thing is UCLA as the number 1 seed overall. Georgia Tech is odds 2. Texas is the third, you know, lowest odds here, highest odds to win the championship. And they're the highest odds team out of the SEC, of the 12 teams that made the tournament and the seven that are hosting this weekend. And give me your thoughts on Texas, because I've made the argument. I know you've seen them all year long up close. I think 1-9 in their lineup when healthy are as good as anybody, and their pitching staff with the emergence of the freshman arms, Sam Cozart and Brett Crossland in the bullpen, you know, their top end is as good as anybody's in my mind. And in college baseball and really in all of college sports now, it's about depth. But not because of the portal and transfers, not, you know, most people don't have depth. So I would argue that, you know, you have freshmen that you need to invest in. You got the top end production that you invest in. But so you got to be healthy at this time of year. And the one thing that I think Texas got that's a benefit is they got to play Missouri to wrap up the regular season, which is the worst team in the conference. And then they got to kind of take the week off for the SEC tournament during those times where you're trying to get your guys' legs back under them, you know, get them back to earlier season form after a long season. What do you think Schloss and the staff did to get these guys, you know, as fresh as possible? Because they did have that opportunity now over the last 2 weeks, it feels like to me.
1: I think they've had a chance to get fresh. I don't think there's any question about that. I mean, I think coming out of, you know, they had an extra, you know, 48 hours before having to play in the SEC tournament. And so they gained some rest and some, you know, bumps and bruises just take a little bit of time and just a little bit of rest and energy. Your barrels late in the year, if you watch hitters, their barrels start to drop a little bit. They don't have the same, you know, top hand explosion and ability to maintain it. And so, that's pretty common. And to gather up some much needed rest and, you know, just not as much, you know, physical and emotional wear and tear on yourself, through games, I think is important because all those guys play hard, right? I mean, they're trained to play hard. So when they're trained that way, you put that max effort into it, regardless of who you're playing, and it starts to take away some of that energy level. So I think they've had plenty of you know, rest and time to get their energy back. Then it becomes about how do you get enough at bats and see enough live pitching to stay in rhythm. And there's a fine line in there between taking too much time off and then being able to stay in rhythm, and seeing enough pitches. And, you know, if you were hot and you were hitting the ball well, does, you know, how do you keep that same mentality and that same focus? So there's a great balance in there. Nobody knows it better than Jim does or Coach Schlossnagel does and his staff. And so they understand what that looks like. I think they welcome the idea of having a little bit of time off to get some energy back and to get some guys back that, you know, may have been dinged up a little bit. And I think there were a couple of guys that had a little bumps and bruises per se, that maybe this gave them that chance to rest that and get that energy level. But for the arms, as far as it's concerned, it becomes about, you know, being able to stabilize yourself on the mound, but feel for where your pitch is and being able to execute them. And what does that look like, you know, having that time off? Some guys like to touch the ball all the time, and be able to throw to targets and to batters, makes them feel, you know, more comfortable and confident. Some guys like the bullpen better. So a lot of different ways to get to where you feel good, you feel confident out there. I do think this, look, I think that college baseball is stacked in there. I mean, I think there's 15, 20 teams in that are just really piled in there. I think that are really good, that have opportunities. We all know in this sport, you know, you go back all the way to Fresno State years ago and, you know, different teams have gotten hot at different times. And all of a sudden they make a run. The regional falls in their way. The super regional falls in their way. Somebody gets, you know, upset or beat, and then the super regional starts to change for a year. Maybe even have to move location. I mean, there's a lot of different things that start to happen in college baseball, and that's what makes it exciting. But all that to say, there's usually one or you know, two teams in there that start to kind of get hot and find their way through to make it to Omaha. I think that there's several SEC teams that have that chance. I think it's hard to let go of Georgia and what they did mm-hmm. this year. You brought them up just a minute ago in the game they played. It's hard to let go of how good they are and not keep that in mind. They're different types of team. I think Florida got hot the last month. I think they started to play at a level. And look, when they go to their first two guys on the mound and got out of the bullpen, it's real. So there's a lot of different teams in there that can get going. I think A&M's, you know, when they're healthy, when they have their full lineup, it is a tremendous offensive lineup. They proved that out time and time again. Are they healthy enough on the mound? You know, is Sims healthy? Is Sadeo back where he feels comfortable? I think what you're looking at when people say, well, Texas may be the odds favorite or one of the favorites to win, it's a solid team, 1-9, their lineup, to try to go through that lineup when they're healthy, to try to navigate through that lineup 3 and 4 times in a game, and that fifth time at the end of the game in a mid-scoring game gets tight and gets tough because they, you know, Carson Tinney just sits in there and does what he does, takes his walks and gets hit, you know, and gets his, and then now the power, you know, arrived about 2 months ago, and Aiden Robinson's got, it's just, and then you got the freshman who just amazes me to no ends. And so I just think that lineup is so challenging to navigate. I think that's why people think that they're an odds or a favor to try to, you know, make a push to try to win it. But you get, it's still, it's college baseball, it's college athletics, it's 19 to 22 year old guys running around out there. We never know what's going to happen. We always know that that's part of it. But I would feel good. I mean, I do, I think there's a lot of confidence out there because of the pitching Texas has. And then at the back end, we talked about briefly earlier, the back end becomes so huge when you're trying to get, you know, the 25, 26, and 27, those outs. And you got that guy back there that can do that in that moment with that pressure riding on, knowing that to advance to the next level becomes a challenge. And having that guy back there, and I think Texas obviously and some other teams do too, but there's some guys like that back there that it makes it, you nail that down, you got a chance to advance.
12: Yeah, Coach, looking ahead to the weekend, I mean, I think college baseball has just about the best postseason format you could ask for, and the reason I bring that up is Jackson Flora. I mean, that dude, he will almost certainly be the first college pitcher, if not the first pitcher taken in this year's MLB draft. In a loaded Texas team, that dude might be the best player in the regional. I tip my cap to Dylan Volantis. I'm not upset if you take either of those guys. But will Texas even see that guy this weekend? Because, you know, I mean, you never want to fall into the loser's bracket in the regional. Tarleton State's a good team. They can really hit the ball. Texas saw that in a midweek game when they lost to Tarleton State. But what are you seeing for this weekend for the Horns? I'm going to be out there on Friday to see the 1-4 matchup.
0: Holy Cross.
12: Yes, sir. Do you think Texas even sees Jackson Flora? What are you seeing from the Gauchos, and what are you seeing from Tarleton State?
1: Well, a couple things. I think probably the $100 question everybody's waiting to be, you know, answered if it hadn't been already is, you know, what are they going to do with Jackson Flora? And what does that look like? You know, who are they going to run at? Do they roll the dice? I mean, I think those are more than legitimate questions. I assure you it went through each of their minds, coaches' minds, as to what they were going to do the moment they found out what regional they were in and what does that look like. They started trying to wade through that. When you go through and you look at Jackson Flora's number, their numbers, those are yo-yo numbers or video numbers. That's
0: He's 11-0 with like a 1.05, Coach.
1: Yeah, I mean, that's just insane. The number of strikeouts and only 30 walks, you know, involved in that. You start looking at, it's just insane, those kinds of numbers. And, you know, we're just not used to seeing that in modern-day college baseball with the strike zone change and, you know, a lot of different things. But all that to say, the decision's got to be made. You know, do they go to Montgomery? You know, do they go to, you know, different guys? If you're UCSB, you know, Prosky, who's late, has come on as a starter for him. And they got good numbers, too, good enough numbers. But that doesn't mean you go to them, right? You mentioned you don't want to go to the loser's bracket. Well, you never want to go to the loser's bracket. But sometimes you look at things, and I'm not saying he is or he isn't. Sometimes you look at a tournament and you go, in order for us to win it, which is why we're here, is to win it, not just to play good, not just to participate, not just to get our medal and go home or say we did. Every once in a while, you roll the dice. And, you know, I've been on both ends where it worked. One time it did, one time it didn't. And so you look at that and you go, all right, what is our best path to win and how do we do that? The problem is for UCSB is Tarleton's really good. Coach Fuller, who's an outstanding coach. I mean, an outstanding coach. And obviously the job he's done at Tarleton has been tremendous, but they're an offensive team. And they're hitting right at 300. You know, they're going to be right at 60 some odd home runs. They have the ability to score. 114 bags stolen out, 140 chances. So that tells you they're running. 140 opportunities to steal bases. Number one, you got to get on to steal. Number two, to just say we're going, and that's part of our offense, becomes, you know, a big part of it too. So a lot of different contrasting offenses. involved in this, you know, this weekend in Austin. And then when you watch UCSB and how they play, I mean, it's old school West Coast baseball. There's 55 some odd, you know, sacrifices. You know, when they get a guy on, if they're doing it 55 times, that just tells you they're not necessarily just doing it bunting late in the game. They're bunting in the mid part of the game and or order according, which means anywhere in the bottom half of the order, they're probably using that. If you look at the stolen bases, it's like 30 out of 40 somewhere. That's not very many attempts, right? But what that also, they've been thrown out several times. So that tells you they're back end of hit and runs, meaning unsuccessful hit and runs. So you know that that's going to be part of their game as well. So all that to say, a lot of different contrasting offenses. It'll be exciting to see. I would assume they'll announce who each team is throwing tomorrow if they hadn't already. I haven't seen it if they have. And so I think that'll all be interesting to see what they choose to do. But that's what makes this great. I mean, honestly, everybody's waiting to see who it's going to be and what it's going to look like. And this time of year, if you pitch the ball well and you play defense, always remember this time of year, it isn't sexy wins. It doesn't mean you're trying to win by 5 or 6 or 8 or we didn't win by whatever that is. You only got to win by 1. That's it. You win by 1, you go to the next game and you get to hang around.
0: That's exactly right. Texel, I've had decision too. Do they start Dylan Volantis in the Holy Cross matchup or go with someone else and save Dylan for a game 2 against whoever wins game 1 on Friday night? So a lot of decisions to be made. There will be press conferences with the NCAA this week, so I'm sure we'll hear from Jim Schlossnagel and the other managers and players. So excited about that. Coach, we appreciate it. We will record another edition of the Talking Ball podcast today that'll be out tomorrow. Good to hear you, my friend. Let's get some college baseball going this weekend, okay?
1: You guys have a great week. Thank you. Look forward to it.
0: There you go, Ty Harrington. The breakdown. Again, those press conferences will happen, put on by the NCAA, I believe, starting tomorrow. So we'll have all that information. Does Jackson Flora, the roll of the dice is you start Jackson Flora and hold him, and you start your number 2 starter against Tarleton. So if you're able to win that, you can have Jackson Flora, the best pitcher in the game, kind of their version of Paul Skeens. He could start against Texas in a game 2 to stay in the winner's bracket. So those are the conversations that will be had. Coming back, Jack Farrell has the other news that we need to get to. Coming off Horns at Half Past, we will play a round of You Don't Know Jack coming up top of the hour. If you'd like to participate, let's do it. Have some fun with our game show into the e-blast of next hour. It's game time.
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0: All right, guys, Techstar Chiropractic. 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
2: All right, Jack Farrell, what are we missing?
3: That's right. How about some hockey playoffs? We have our first team into the Stanley Cup Finals. That is Vegas. The Vegas Golden Knights after sweeping Colorado.
4: Can I just tell you, I know this is an incredible story. They changed out their coach with like 10 games to go in the regular season. And they brought him out of TV. Tortorella came in, and now they're in the final. That's all. Stan going to play for the Stanley Cup.
3: Yeah, that usually doesn't work so great if you're changing out a coach.
4: Yeah, it's usually like a desperation move.
3: Not so desperate for Vegas. They get the sweep. Not sure how many people were expecting sweep there, but into the Eastern Conference Finals, we do have the Carolina Hurricane and the Montreal Canadiens. Carolina leads 2-1 in that series. Game 4 is tonight at 7 p.m. on TNT. We also have Game 3 of 4 of this edition of the Silver Boot Series. Houston currently leads the season series 3-2, I believe. It'll be Mike Burrows and Jacob deGrom here tonight. And into some NBA notes, Joe Mazzulla, head coach of the Boston Celtics, has been announced as the coach of the year, and I believe that'll do it for award season. We already know Nikhil Alexander Walker is the sixth man of the year. His cousin, SGA, is the MVP. Defensive player of the year, of course, Victor Wembanyama. We have the all-league teams, the all-defense teams, Cooper Flagg, the rookie of the year. And now Joe Mazzulla is the coach of the year. And into some football. How about the Houston Texans, always taking care of their guys, have announced a bit of a pay bump for star receiver Nico Collins as they restructure his contract for this season and next. I believe he gets an additional about $17 million through that deal. And into the world of college sports, we love this so much, don't we? Texas Tech, Brendan Sorsby. Yesterday the news came down that he has been denied his appeal for eligibility after the gambling scandal. This is all from Pete Thamel. He has completed his rehab, but he has not been given more eligibility. Texas Tech, though, will be appealing. This is official, the NCAA's ruling. School President Lawrence Chovanec, is that right?
4: Chovanec, you got it.
3: Said in the letter, today, we believe that given the facts and the context of Brendan's case, the NCAA's ruling should be reversed or modified. As a generation of college athletes face the legalization and rapid proliferation of sports betting in our country, gambling addiction is rising to the point of epidemic among college-age men in particular. That is ridiculous.
4: Yeah, they need a quarterback. they need a quarterback. And so the president, a presidential level, going to bat for the kid.
3: I mean, what do you expect him to do? There's beer in the fridge and keys on the counter. How does he not drink and drive? That's what he just said.
4: Yeah, that's exactly
3: right. It's everywhere. How do you expect him not to do it? Just don't.
4: Just don't.
3: Well, don't bet on teams that you're playing with.
4: Well said. All right, coming back, we'll pick that up. That'll be part of the e-blast coming up, the day going on day one of the SEC meetings, plus the Brendan Sorsby situation, more from the D.C. situation as well, and a potential scaled-back score app act that could push forward federal legislation to help stabilize college athletics. We'll get to all that coming up. Plus, if you'd like to play a little round of You Don't Know Jack, let's do it next here on Game Time.

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1: 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One up north, that's the Lakeline location, kind of 620 and 183, 45 and 183 over there. 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
12: Why does Dak Prescott get so much hate? I'll be honest, I'm not sure exactly, but he does. I don't know that it's more now. Why would it be more now? What's your problem? What would you like him to do, everyone? Is he supposed to sack the quarterback, too? Let me say this about Dak Prescott. This is, why do you hate him so much, or dislike him so much? Not only is he ridiculously loyal to the Cowboys, I think at a fault. I really do. I think he should have left. I know you think I'm crazy, and I said it at the time, you thought I was crazy. Cowboys could have gone on a total rebuild had they traded him. Yeah, I said it. And I said it probably 2 years ago, too. 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He's sticking it out. And his career is being wasted in Dallas. It is being wasted. I don't know what more the guy is supposed to do. I don't know how many more yards you need him to pass for. And it's wasted.
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1: Yeah, heck yeah, already the midweek. Already the midweek, which is a good thing. 512-834-1027 is your game time text line. Spurs fall last night in maybe the most important and crucial game of the NBA season last night. The all-important Game 5 in a best-of-seven series knotted at 2 apiece. The Thunder take Game 5 and are now one win away from the NBA Finals. Shai Gilgeous-Alexander way outperformed Victor Wembanyama in the matchup of MVPs. He had 32 points and 9 assists. And it's hard to imagine a 7'5" center not kind of disappearing, but Wemby did not have his fingerprints on this game. Certainly he did in game one that they won, game four that they won. He did not last night. And the Spurs go down. There are other factors. Chet Holmgren had his best game. Isaiah Hartenstein played really well. The two big guys were banging on Victor last night. But I think the fear in San Antonio now as they head back for game six, series not over until they lose one more time. But Victor looks tired. At least last night he did. We talked earlier that Mitch Johnson did a great job this year, I think, Jack, of managing his minutes during the year. I think the average during the season when he was playing was 22 to 23 minutes a game.
2: Yeah, he was not in the top 100 of minutes.
1: And that was by design. But when you get to this point and you got to play game after game after game and maybe your gas isn't there because you weren't extended by design in the regular season, are we seeing that catch up to Wemby? Or it was just a rough night where he got out physicaled and Shai had a great game. But that was the end game of the series in my mind.
2: Yeah, I think that's absolutely right. The one thing that I would keep an eye out, I think Mitch Johnson's a really good young coach. I think that's obvious. He was a Coach of the Year finalist. I think Mark Daigneault's a great coach on the other side too. But right now, after the way that game ended and the way that the Spurs young guys were acting in the press conferences or lack thereof for Victor Wembanyama, leaving the media hanging there in the locker room, I think OKC has a distinct emotional advantage right now.
1: Yes, and Spurs,
2: I
1: think that's really important. Look beaten after the game as far as, they were blaming the refs, and then, there were some shots taken late, kind of get the goons off the bench, delivering blows. I mean, everybody understood how important the game was. Mm-hmm. Again, we've given you the numbers. I mean, 85% of the time, the winner of that game wins the series in the NBA. I mean, that's a massive number. And so the Spurs can still win it.
2: Yeah, I think they will win
1: game
2: six.
1: But they can't win it without a fresh, active, dominating Wemby. Mm-hmm. They can't.
2: Mm-hmm.
1: And, that's the factor. So we'll talk more about that coming up. Also, we'll talk more about what's going on in Destin, Florida. That's the SEC meetings and the goings on in Washington, D.C. involving college athletics as well. But right now, let's play a round of You Don't Know Jack, top of the 8 o'clock hour, our daily game show that's a lot of fun. We think it's fun. And Jack, I'm just going to run you through these today because they're fun and we're already 6 minutes into the top of the hour here. But categories today, there are only four categories, but one of the categories has two answers, okay? All-time baseball sluggers, all-time American motion pictures, all-time engineering achievements, and iconic songs. Where would you like to begin, my friend?
2: I'll go with the baseball one first.
1: Okay.
2: Let's go sports first.
1: Both of these all-time baseball sluggers were born on this day in 1968. Born on the same day. Which has always been very intriguing to me because I've known this little fact a long time ago. May 27th, both guys born. Both went on to play their entire careers with one organization in Major League Baseball. Both were franchise cornerstones. Both were first basemen who hit for power, average, and delivered incredible run production, Jack. Both are in the Hall of Fame. One of them was an incredible college baseball star at Auburn. The other did not play college baseball, but was a one-time Boston Red Sox farmhand who was traded to his only franchise in one of the most lopsided trades in baseball history. Both born on this day. Do we know the answer? I can give you more clues if you need them.
2: Is one of them an Astro?
1: That is correct.
2: Okay, that's Jeff Bagwell.
1: That is correct. Jeff Bagwell, 1968. Baggy.
2: And where'd you say the other one went to?
1: Auburn.
2: Okay, so that has to be...
1: His nickname was the Big Hurt.
2: Yeah, Frank Thomas.
1: Frank Thomas. Both born on this day, May 27th.
2: I definitely remember him being on the A's, though, at some point.
1: Really?
2: I think he Hakeem Raptors on the A's.
1: At the end?
2: Yeah. Because that's when I was playing the video games and stuff as a kid.
1: Frank Thomas played for the A's?
2: Yeah, and he was like on the... It might have been the... Yeah, it was the A's. He was on the A's, like in like 2007 or something.
1: That's horrible.
2: Because I had a couple of the Major League Baseball games for the Nintendo Wii.
1: The Big Hurt was
2: on that.
1: Was a badass, and he and Jeff, they were born on the same day, so they were contemporaries. They played kind of simultaneously.
2: Yeah,
1: and they met in a World Series at one point in 2004 when the Astros and White Sox played in the World Series. So there you go, Jeff Bagwell, Frank Thomas, happy birthday. Also on this day, and you don't know Jack, 1937. Or do you want to pick the category, Jack, or you want me to just run through?
2: Yeah, go for it. They'll all get done.
1: They'll all get done. So on this day, 1937, this now iconic engineering achievement and cultural landmark opened in California. On this day, okay. 1937, created a link between San Francisco and Marin County. At the time of its completion, it was the longest suspension bridge in the world at nearly 1,300 meters. The iconic bridge designed to sway strong winds. It can move up to 15 feet. And it was built to survive earthquakes. Born open on this day to pedestrians and then to cars the next day, 1937. What are we talking
2: about? I'm hitting my Jeopardy buzzer here. Is this the Golden Gate Bridge?
1: This is the Golden Gate Bridge. You know that they're constantly painting the Golden Gate Bridge?
2: Makes sense. I bet those salty sea winds aren't great for the red paint.
1: Yeah, well, the one minute they're done with it, they start back over because it takes so long to paint it. Yeah, once it's over, once they're done, they start back and do it again. It's
2: a
1: constant process.
2: Inches of, like, how many layers of paint do you think are on that thing?
1: A lot. And you know what they did? This is like, it became iconic for suicides. People like jump off the Golden Gate Bridge to end
2: Certainly.
1: Their lives. So I never understood this. Maybe somebody can explain it. They spent a lot of money to build this gate that.
2: Yeah, the netting.
1: That catches people. Mm-hmm. But if you really want to go and you land in the netting, can't you just jump off of that? Like, if that's you really want to go, you just jump down to the net and then you jump off.
2: I don't want to be too graphic, but I've always wondered that when people jump off like a bridge, is it the water, like splat against the water that hits you, or do you drown?
1: It's the splat. Because the splat from water from that high up is like concrete.
2: Yeah, that's what the surface tension. So maybe it's once you jump off the net,
1: I still think you're high
2: fall
1: enough.
2: Harmlessly into the beautiful.
1: I spent a lot of money on that.
2: Bay.
1: I mean, if somebody wants to go. Sorry, I shouldn't say that. Okay, all time American films or all time iconic songs?
2: Films. Yes.
1: Films. Well, so 4 years ago, 2022, Top Gun Maverick was released, but I know you haven't seen that, so I'm not going there.
2: Right.
1: That was an all-time American film. But if you're going for my taste, it was 49 years ago today. In 1977, this iconic American film was released with a meager budget, but it went on to outsell all the movies that year but Star Wars.
2: Okay, that was the one movie from 1977 I was sure about.
1: This movie was the second highest grossing movie of 1977 with an under a $5 million budget. It starred Burt Reynolds,
2: okay.
1: Sally Field, the legendary Jackie Gleason as Sheriff Buford T. Justice. And it turns out that he ad-libbed most of his lines. According to the director, 75% of his lines were ad-libbed.
3: What we're dealing with here is a complete lack of respect for the law.
4: I'm in a high-speed pursuit. Don't you hear good?
1: Don't you hear good? Oh, man, Buford T. steals the show. So the stole story is Buford T. Justice is chasing the bandit. He and the snowman accepted a challenge to transport 400 cases of Coors beer from Texarkana to Atlanta, Georgia in just 28 hours for $80,000. Coors was not legal available. It wasn't legal east of the Mississippi River at the time.
2: Oh, that's a shame.
1: That's a true story. And so the director, Hal Needham, wrote the screenplay on a yellow legal pad while living at Burt Reynolds' pool house. And Burt Reynolds begged him to not put the movie out because he thought the script was so dumb. So Jerry Reed, who became the snowman, was booked to play Bandit. But then Burt said, okay, if you're doing it, I'll do it. And it went on to outgross every film except for Star Wars. The Bandit's black Pontiac Trans Am became a star. Sales of the muscle car jumped dramatically after the film. It's one of my favorite movies. Do you know the answer, Jack?
2: Yes. It is Smokey and the Bandit.
1: Smokey and the Bandit. Massive box office hit. A budget of $4.3 million. Grossed nearly $130 million domestically. And went on to spawn two sequels, which they should have never made, but...
2: See, I didn't even know that.
1: Love me some Burt Reynolds. Greatest mustache ever, I think. Most iconic mustache, along with Tom Selleck. Ruger Riojas is in that. All right, well, you'll know this one, Jack. This song was recorded on this day in 1971. It's an all-time iconic song. He recorded it at his home studio on his white piano, his right grand piano.
5: When I was 16, I reestablished a relationship with my mother for about 4 years. She taught me music, and then unfortunately she was run over by an off-duty policeman.

0: I'm human.
1: All right, so do you know the answer to that without any more clues, Jack? I knew you would.
2: John Lennon's Imagine.
1: 1971, that song was recorded at his home studio on his piano that once sold for $2 million at auction to George Michael.
2: I believe that.
1: Former George Michael.
2: There you go.
1: Yeah, he bought it. So there you go. Imagine on this day. And, of course, it's gone on to be covered by so many people. It went to space. It's been played everywhere. Olympic Games. Great song. John Lennon. Solo John Lennon.
2: It has to be the biggest Beatles solo song, right?
1: Oh, yeah, I would think so. I
2: mean, bigger than Band on the Run?
1: Yes, bigger. Yeah. I mean, with worldwide impact, global impact, it gets played everywhere. Imagine, because we can still imagine. Okay, so there you go. There is this. Smokey and the Band. I love that movie, man.
2: Bigger than all of Ringo's solo hits?
1: Which ones are those?
2: I don't think there are any.
1: Okay, I've been waiting for your answer. Okay, so there's your You Don't Know Jack for the day. Happy birthday to Jeff Bagwell. Baggy, one of my favorite all-time players. And I said one of the more lopsided trades of all time. He was traded from the Red Sox to the Astros for Larry Anderson, a relief pitcher, who I think he's still doing radio for the Phillies. There was recently. But Larry Anderson, a relief pitcher for a Hall of Fame hitter, who came over to Houston as a third baseman.
2: It's Josh Fields for Yordan Alvarez.
1: That's what it is. And, yeah, I'm up for trading Yordan at this point. And he had his 17th and 18th home runs last night. We need to restock the farm in Houston. And I will say this. You realize when they had the Bagwell, the Killer Bees, Jeff Bagwell and Craig Biggio, both in the Hall of Fame in the 80s, if the Astros, one of their lead scouts, had his way, the Astros would have drafted, with the first pick in the draft in the early 90s, a young guy named Derek Jeter. They had the first pick in the draft, and the Astros selected a guy from Cal State Fullerton who played for Augie Garrido named Phil Nevin, who never turned out to be much of anything. Hmm. And they had a scout who was scouting the greater Midwest and actually quit his job because they refused to take his advice and draft Derek Jeter.
2: Proven right.
1: Proven way right. And could you imagine if they had Jeter? Biggio and Bagwell wouldn't have been the Killer Bees, but it would have been pretty good. You'd have Bagwell at first. Biggio came in as a second baseman or catcher, then second, then outfield. And you had Ken Caminiti at the time. You had Derek Jeter on that team? Kidding me? But safe to say, Derek Jeter wouldn't have been as big a star as he was because he went to New York. And the Yankees selected him, I think, with the second pick of that draft that year. Okay, let's get to an e-blast brought to you by the Law Office of David J. Lopez. Online at davidjlopezlaw.com. And yes, you know I want your Smokey and the Bandit memories. Because you know what Smokey and the Bandit became, Jack? With Tom Selleck, with Burt Reynolds, who played football at Florida State back in the day. Did you know that? He was and you know who one of his roommates was when he was at Florida State? Mack Brown.
2: Oh, wow.
1: Mack Brown.
2: It's a good bunch.
1: Yeah. And Burt went on to a major motion picture fame because then they did what? Cannonball Run. They did Smokey and the Bandit. And it became kind of his deal. And Smokey and the Bandit, man, I still love that film. It's amazing. It came out the same year as Star Wars. And I remember I was 5 or 6 years old. I remember those movies coming out. And Buford T. Justice, so dang funny. There you go. So send me your memories of Smokey and the Bandit. Okay, Jack, here it is. Day one of SEC Media Days. In the books, Greg Sankey opened the meetings, downplayed expectations, emphasized that decisions or discussion and learning will be the focus of this week. There's not going to be any immediate decisions about college football playoff, but no decision should be expected there, whether it's 12, 16, 24. But, one thing that did happen on day one, plenty of opinions were shared about the matter of the 12, 16, or 2014 playoff. And do you know, this included a report that despite the commissioner, Greg Sankey's hard line on staying at 12 and not going to 24, a majority, according to this report, of SEC athletic directors are in favor of expansion to 24, as well as a majority of the league's head football coaches. Not all of them, but of the 16, more of them want more access than don't. So I don't know how Greg Sankey's going to navigate that. One of the athletic directors who was asked that gave his opinion that does support more inclusion is Danny White, not the former Cowboys quarterback. He happens to be the AD at Tennessee. And the Volunteers, who the Longhorns will play in September this year, here's his reason for wanting more access.
3: I don't remember when I did that, but I think I just look at, we have 20 sports in Tennessee, and the percent of teams with access to postseason, I think it's low in football, and I think we need more access. So I'm I'm for that. I think there's a lot of different ways to do it, and a lot of really good ideas. We got smart commissioners and a bunch of people trying to figure it all out.
0: Are you finding more?
1: All right, so Danny White is for it going to 24. And, you know, because, again, if you're Tennessee and you have more access and you make the playoff, that's good for Danny White, and that's good for Josh Heupel to make the playoff. And more access. I've made, given my opinion on the 2014 playoff many times. I'm not against it, especially because my one requirement for any expansion is elimination of college football championship games, the conference championship games. I think they have to go away, and that would pay for the lost revenue going to one round, another round of playoffs and adding 12 teams. But, you know, that's the AD. So I don't know how this is going to play out. You have ADs in the Chris Del Conte. Back in February at his town hall, came out in favor of 24. Greg Sankey is adamant against it. I know a lot of folks in his own conference, as far as the fans and Paul Feinbaum, adamantly against it. But how do you navigate that, Jack? If it's about listening and discussion, who wins that battle? The ADs, the coaches, or Greg Sankey?
2: That it remains to be seen. I think that's a very fascinating push and pull, but I think this argument of access is so transparent. And, like, did you hear Mike Elko's quote on it yesterday?
1: Yeah, I haven't, and we'll play it right here.
2: But I think he's dead on. Of course you want access. It means you get to say that you made the playoff.
1: Have I compelled you at all with my argument that as the talent spreads out, there will be more good teams that have an opportunity to win a game or two and make a run into the playoff? If the talent is indeed spreading out, would you agree that it is? I mean, yes. You don't have to agree. It's factually spreading out.
2: But you, when you say that, this is where I think we've gotten at odds is, I've said, well, that's not true for everybody, but you're not counting the Group of Five.
1: Group of Five's out. No, I'm talking about Power Four.
2: That's another
1: schools.
2: Thing I don't like about this.
1: Well, but at some point, come on, you have to come off that ledge.
2: Sure.
1: That's going to happen. There's going to be
2: I hate the split of the Big Ten and the SEC. I think that's dangerous.
1: That's not happening. Well, if we can get federal legislation, that won't happen. Sure.
2: I mean, I think in any given span, any of these Power Five schools could hire the right coach and have a run where they have a really good.
1: Which 10 years ago couldn't have happened.
2: Well, I don't know.
1: No.
2: I mean,
1: then why didn't it happen?
2: Because they didn't hire the right coaches. Or those coaches, you know, were good coaches and they got pay raises elsewhere. So I think that in any given, like, why is Tech good now? Because they have more money than everybody. Why is Indiana good now? Because they have a ton of resources. They have large alumni.
1: But back 10 years ago, when there was only four,
2: yeah,
1: you couldn't go to a program and immediately get yourself into the four.
2: Cincinnati? I mean, like, it happened. There were weird examples.
1: Yes, and then their coach left, and you're right. But again, my argument is as this thing becomes more of the free market and players are spreading out, there is no doubt about that.
2: Sure.
1: What happened to Texas this year when 40 players, who a lot of them were a part of the run to the Final Four the year before.
2: Yeah.
1: Really good players. Moved on to other programs because Texas wanted to pay the top-end players and they wanted to bring their recruiting class in. And that's happening at every program across all the Blue Bloods are having that same thing where you have top-end and you've got bottom-end freshmen and there's not a middle class. That's sending players to other schools. As that happens. And at the bottom end, you're only Texas, who used to try to bring as many five-star players as they could, as did Georgia, and you know, stack them on top of each other. They're only targeting a handful of high school recruits.
2: Yeah.
1: So what's happening to all the other high school recruits? They're going to other schools that they could have never gone to before because they're offering them two-year contracts and they're paying them. So as both things happen, we're also seeing a trend where coaches are staying at programs that they wouldn't have stayed at before. Kenny Dillingham turned down Michigan to stay at Arizona State.
2: Alma mater. I think that's a unique example.
1: Well, but I think we're going to see more and more of those. Sure. Kurt Cignetti.
2: Weird guy. Well, okay, I think he's one of one.
1: I don't. I mean, I look, he's a smart guy. He's a
2: one
1: pragmatic.
2: Of three, maybe.
1: Well, he was able to do quickly at Indiana, which he couldn't have done at Indiana 10 years previous.
2: Sure.
1: Same coach. If he had come into the sport and gotten his chance 10 years previous, he wouldn't have been able to do that. The system didn't allow it. But it worked.
2: Mm-hmm.
1: And after the first year when they made the college football playoff and had the incredible turnaround, he could have taken any job he wanted. Stayed at Indiana, won a national championship. The one outlier of guys leaving was dumb Lane Kiffin, who decided to take and leave the best team he's ever had that could have won a championship and leave it for LSU, which we'll leave that as a debate. But again, the talent is spreading out. Coaches are staying more because you can win at more places. As that happens, I would agree with the argument that there needs to be more access. there used to be only three or four teams that could win the national championship on an annual basis. That was it. Now, where the 10th seeded Miami almost won the thing and they barely got in. Sixth seed won it the first year. Indiana comes back 2 years after being an irrelevant program and wins it. I'm going to argue that that's not an outlier, Jack. That's a trend. And it's moving in that direction. And we're watching it where you can say whatever you want about coaching. The game of football and really it's still about talent. And if the top programs can't stockpile and hoard the talent like they used to, and really good players are moving to other schools and really good freshmen are moving to and going to schools they never went to before, over time, there's going to be a more even group of teams. And so limiting to 12, I think, is too few. Now, would I be fine with 16? Yes. But my playoff has to come with the elimination of the conference title games. And by my own math, there's no way to just expand to 12 or to 16, create the revenue to see those things go away. You need the 12 teams. That's my opinion, but you and I are at odds on it. Somebody who agrees with you, Jack, is Trev Alberts. He's the head coach or the athletic director at Texas A&M.
2: Don't make me agree with two Aggies.
1: Yeah, you're going to agree with him.
2: I agree with Elko.
1: And remember, Trev Alberts, when he was playing, was at a power school at Nebraska, right. So he understands playing for championships.
4: Gosh, are we going to devalue the regular season by going to 12? What we, I think, have some data that shows is we didn't. The regular season was still protected. We got to expand but man, we hadn't done that very long. And so sprinting to something else without a little bit more data, without understanding. And by the way, I want to be very clear. I'm not opposed to any number, right? But I do think it's fair. And I think Greg has been really good in that spot to be deliberative and be careful because you can't go back. And so you got to make really smart decisions about protecting. And I think it's just part of what's different about college football. I mean, the regular season, I got to play in. Regular season was awesome. Remember back, oh gosh, are we going to devalue?
1: All right, so the regular season was awesome. And it was. But again, that was a different time. And that was a suppressed labor market that we're now competing in a free market system that is, I'm watching it happen. The talent is spreading across the country. It is. And we played the sound several times now. Kirby Smart talking about our teams at Alabama when I was there. And then when I first got to Georgia, we would pistol whip any of these teams, because we had so much damn depth. We had five stars on top of five stars. Our practices were tougher than any game we played in. And there were only two or three of those teams. It was either Clemson, it was Alabama, or it was Georgia. One of those three teams winning the national title. Those teams don't exist anymore. Even for the richest of the blue bloods. Ohio State can't stockpile the talent. They're losing talent every year. Georgia can't do it anymore. Texas can't do it. They lost a lot of good players while investing in new players that they thought were at a higher level. But again, the basic market principles of that would tell you that means good players are landing at places they never landed before. Really good players. And so you're right, Jack. If you get the right coach, and I will go back to Lane Kiffin, who I think should have stayed at Ole Miss and try to see that through. That team could have won the championship. And who knows if the disruption of him leaving, not calling plays, the changeover in coaches, all the disruption and distraction prevented them from winning the championship.
2: I don't think it helped.
1: Couldn't have helped.
2: Right.
1: And so 10 years ago, Ole Miss had no chance to win a championship. I'll go back to Kenny Dillingham at Arizona State. If they get a targeting call on Michael Taft and their kicker can make a kick, they might have beat Texas and been playing for a championship 2 years ago.
2: Well, playing Ohio State.
1: Playing Ohio State. But yeah. Again, that's Arizona State couldn't have dreamed of that. 5-10 years ago. Not even a chance that that could happen. So you're telling me it can't happen.
2: Sure, but who's the second? I just think that where we disagree is I don't think it's this massive. Like, I think these are specific examples. Whereas, like, Kenny Dillingham is now at his alma mater and at a really good quarterback who, by the way, is now left. But Kurt Cignetti is at a school that has, I think maybe the biggest alumni base in America and is in a power conference and has a bunch of resources.
1: Okay, but
2: and is also a weird
1: guy. What about
2: guy?
1: Ole Miss? Ole Miss could never compete with the big dogs in the SEC. Never.
2: Well, who knows if they will this year? Because they don't have Lane Kiffin.
1: But you're saying like those are not outliers, what you're saying. Those are all really recent examples of what we're talking about.
2: I know, but I'm saying if we saw that like...
1: Well, you're going to.
2: If we saw five... do we know that for sure?
1: I believe that's going to happen.
2: Okay.
1: We've only had the 12 team for two cycles.
2: Right.
1: And we've seen what you just described. And Kenny Dillingham stayed at Arizona State any time in the recent 5 years.
2: I just need it to happen
1: years,
2: more than once.
1: I just gave you three examples.
2: Ole Miss?
1: In 2 years.
2: Ole Miss is like a good program, though. I know they weren't at the top of the SEC.
1: Were they ever competing for national championships? Or how many times had they ever been to the SEC title game? Ever?
2: I don't know.
1: Go look it up. Neither Arizona State was not playing at the top of the mountain. Indiana was a moribund program. You're asking, those are just three examples in two seasons.
2: No, in the new era, you're always going to have some teams that rise to the occasion.
1: And as the talent continues to spread out year by year, cycle by cycle, there will be more of those.
2: But I disagree with all the coaches are going to stay at these programs because they believe they can build it. I think they're going to rise and the Habs are always going to have more.
1: We'll find out in time.
2: But I do think that in any given five-year stretch, any program could find that golden era.
1: Okay. Well,
2: I think Purdue could find a good stretch.
1: I'm not hearing your argument of why that's going to stop.
2: I just think that there are climbers, and the teams that have more resources are always going to have the most resources. And now what those resources are could change. Like, Texas is always going to have more money than people. Well, Texas Tech is now always going to have more money than people. But if we now put a cap on things, then maybe Texas Tech doesn't become as desirable.
1: What I'm saying is, even Texas, they're the richest of the rich.
2: They can still make stupid hires, which they did for 10 years.
1: Okay, but I'm talking about right now. Texas is the richest of the rich, right?
2: Yeah.
1: Well, they can't keep all their players. They lost 40 guys.
2: Sure.
1: I mean, so if the rich can't hoard them all like they used to be able to, which they did at Georgia and Alabama, they're going somewhere. And so I don't understand where you're seeing the Arizona State, Ole Miss, Indiana example, Miami last year, who was a dominant program when I was a kid, but has been off the radar, hired the right coach, found the right quarterback, built a defense, built an offensive line, and almost won the championship. Those are four examples in two cycles of the 12-team playoff.
2: Because they're all Arizona State's top players just left.
1: Well, a couple of them went to the NFL.
2: One of them went to LSU, and one of them went to Texas.
1: Like, okay, but I think that slows down.
2: All right.
1: That's my opinion. I think teams are able to say, wait a second, Kenny Dillingham doesn't take the Michigan job? That would have never been the case. The thing Ole Miss did, or the thing that Lane Kiffin did at Ole Miss, was what everybody did.
2: Yeah.
1: You just climb. Well, I've got four examples of coaches who stayed right where they were.
2: Well, was Dabo, I don't remember, was Dabo getting offers from top programs back in the day?
1: But why would he leave if he had one that was where it was?
2: Because it wasn't there in 2009.
1: Right, he built it into that.
2: Right, but that's what Kenny Dillingham is doing. I don't think you can compare
1: what's happening right now to anything that happened 10 years ago. You can't.
2: Probably fair.
1: And that's why I'm saying, that's why I'm watching how the talent is more distributing than ever before. And I don't think you can tell me that that's going to stop happening, where programs can rise up where they never could have risen up before. They couldn't.
2: I just have a hard time with the talent staying at those places. Like, Kentucky got a lot of good Longhorns players, but in another year, why wouldn't those guys just transfer back to Georgia?
1: We'll let it play out. I'm not saying there's going to be 30
2: still Texas and LSU and Tech and these schools.
1: I'm not saying there's 30 programs that can win it, but I'm saying more than 12. More than 12 on an annual year will have a chance to compete for and make a run and win a championship. More than 12 would be my argument. You can put the number on it that you want. I've just given you the examples of what we've seen in two cycles of this when we went to 12. And that's my argument. We'll come back with Horns at Half Past. More on the Longhorns. We'll hear Mike Elko's comments on the self-preservation of why they want more playoff access. And it's pretty blunt, but it's right. It's game time.
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1: All right, Hay City Store at Ice House. 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And you get out there and you stack on top of that with the gift card we give you. It is such a great place. Weather looks great this weekend. So if you're looking for a spot to enjoy a wonderful meal, see some live music. 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It's everything. 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
20: Six.
1: This says Frank Thomas actually played for three MLB teams, White Sox, A's, and Blue Jays.
21: Blue Jays. Gross.
1: Well, I'm just going to go ahead and say he shouldn't have. He should have retired a White Sox.
21: Many, many cases.
1: And there's, you know, when Cowboys fans remember Emmitt Smith as a Cardinal.
21: J.J. Watt as a Cardinal.
1: Tony Dorsett. Well, when J.J. went to the Cardinals, he still could play a little bit. Tony Dorsett went to the Broncos for a year. You mentioned Akeem Olajuwon with the Toronto Raptors. And you understand why they want to go out on their own terms, but, yeah, that was kind of the big hurt.
21: Tony Parker on the Hornets?
1: Yeah, I didn't even remember that.
21: Happens.
1: All right, I love it. All right, so we'll get into the bigger conversations. We're talking 12-team playoff. We're talking the goings-on at the SEC meetings and good arguments coming in on the Game Time text line, which we'll get to coming up, and the grievance line before the top of the hour. But here it is, Mike Elko on why he understands. Mike Elko is the head coach at Texas A&M. He understands why coaches like he want an expanded playoff.
22: I don't know why you guys ask us. Like, why do you care what we think? Like, it doesn't matter what we think. I've said this before. I think there's two sides to that conversation. I think there's a good of college football where we better be really careful. I don't know why we're trying to become a trophy sport. I don't understand why that's something that we're trying to do. Then there's self-preservation, right? And so if you really ask me on record, what does Mike Elko want? I want 40. because then I'll make it, and then I won't get fired.
0: Mm. But you will if you don't go deep enough in the sport.
22: That'll take a few years, okay. And then in a few years we'll readjust, and then I'll want something else. Have you not been around this thing long enough?
1: Yeah, there's Mike Elko. Yeah, 40. Just put 40. We'll all
2: agree
1: be
2: with
1: in.
2: All that.
1: Yeah, but again,
2: that's why I think the access argument. Like, well, of course you want more access. You don't want to get fired. You want to say, hey, look what we did. We made the playoff. But hey, you were number 23 in the country.
1: But you're saying, so that's a bad thing. It sounds like you're saying that's a bad thing. But coaches, if they've taken away the idea that having a 10-win season, going to a bowl game and winning a bowl game is no longer a good season.
2: I don't know who's saying that.
1: Texas fans.
2: Well, yeah. I mean, different programs have different standards. But, like, for Texas State, making the Armed Forces Bowl and winning it, that's a good year.
1: Stay out of the Power Five. Stay okay. out of the group of six, please. Don't make that an argument.
2: Whoever, Georgia Tech going to the Pop-Tart Bowl and playing BYU, that's a pretty good bowl game for those teams. That's a good year.
1: Not anymore. Not on the national narrative, not within those fan bases. Everybody wants the playoff. That's what the fan bases are demanding because they're the ones spending the money. They're the ones giving the money to get the players that are spreading out. So once you start giving your money, you want to see the result, and the result of the Pop-Tarts Bowl does not cut the mustard, guys. So I understand these coaches saying, well, I'm going to get – hell, I mean, James Franklin, whatever we think of him as head coach, was in the semifinals the year before. Five games into the next season, he was fired. If you don't think there's new pressure on these coaches, and I understand it, you had a coach who was up for coach of the year before, who was playing in the semifinals, one win away from the championship game, who didn't last half the season the next year.
2: But I think different programs have different standards.
1: Of course they do.
2: Like, do you think Mississippi State would fire Jeff Lebby if they were the number 18 to 24 team every year?
1: But what you're missing from my argument is what have been the gold standard programs you're talking about are going to grow. Because if talent moves around and coaches stick where they are, there's going to be more of those programs. And those fan bases have those same expectations that they didn't used to have. Indiana never had expectations for their football team, nor did Ole mm-hmm. Miss. I looked it up during the break. Ole Miss has never played in the SEC championship game, any of them, ever.
2: Yeah.
1: And last year they were a national title contender. Now, they didn't play in it last year, but they were close. They've never been to that level. Arizona State's the example I've used. Even Miami, who in your lifetime, Miami's not been a national power. They were when I was a kid. But Mario Cristobal was the right hire. He's built the program. They've got the NIL funds going, and now they're back to being in it. But even last year, they barely got in and were a 10 seed who almost won it. That, again, tells me that there is more competition. And what I don't understand from Mike Elko's point is, what is a trophy sport? Like, we don't play for trophies?
2: Yeah, I don't get that either.
1: I understand we don't want to give out ribbons to everybody.
2: Well, that's because we've killed the bowl season. That was the championship.
1: But the other thing I'll say about the 2014 playoff, and I've said this many times, broken record now, but it's 24 teams, but the first round eliminates half of those. Okay? So if you want 16, what I would argue, under the format that they have pushed forth at the Big Ten, it does reward the best teams every year. The top eight teams get a significant benefit from staying in the top eight, like competing in the regular season to be one of the eight best teams in the country. And I've argued getting the top two seeds, there's a benefit because you get to pick your path to the semifinals. And I think that's significant. So there is a lot to play for to stay in the top eight in the country, much like we just saw with college baseball. Your path to a championship is more favorable. It's one fewer game, and it's a home game in round two. That is a benefit. Everybody else from 9 all the way to 24 are in the same boat. They've got to play a first-round playoff game, and by after the week one, half of them are gone. So I could even look at that as kind of a play-in game. To go play one of the teams that has accomplished the most during the regular season. Those top eight, who are probably all going to be 11-1 or 10-2 at the worst, but they had a great regular season. They're in the top eight. They're protected to not have to play that first round game. And then the teams that win in that first round have to come to them on their campus to play week two to get to the next level. I don't see that as some cataclysmically collapsing system. I think that is actually fundamentally pretty fair. So is 24 too many? Probably.
2: Yeah.
1: But you need 12 games to pay for everything. And okay, could we get one time where the 22nd ranked team upsets the 10th ranked team? That'd be pretty cool. Or the 11th ranked team. That'd be fun. And then get their heads kicked in the following week when they go to play one of the top eight teams in the country. But I think there's an appeal to that for me. Maybe not for others. And again, it comes with the idea that we're eliminating the conference championship games, which have to go away.
2: Yeah. I think if they said every game twice per quarter. By the way, the reason we expanded to 24 is because we had to pay for everything because we got rid of conference championship games. I'd be happy.
1: Yeah.
2: Because that's what it is.
1: Yeah. But no one ever says that. Josh Pate, Paul Feinbaum, nobody ever says that.
2: Just
1: they say 24, they're scared of the number.
2: Say, sorry, everybody, we have to pay for this somehow. We know this isn't ideal. Yeah,
1: you know, we're competing in the free market now. We're no longer suppressing the labor market, so we don't have to pay the player.
2: I do think the college football playoff used to be appointment viewing, and now when it's like Arizona and Iowa and a 14, whatever it ends up being matchup, I'll be like, yeah, I can miss that.
1: Well, but there are 12 games over a two-day period. I'll watch most of them. I'll watch a lot more of those than I would the bowl games that don't matter anymore.
2: The group of five. I like the bowl games are fun when it's group of five.
1: I don't not to like the group of five. I've got great friends at Texas State. I'm just being pragmatic and understand the reality of their current situation. It's going to be about 70 teams that can compete in this conversation that are in the group of four.
2: I like the Bad Boy Lawnmowers Bowl.
1: But I've also seen, I've talked to coaches who coach at the group of six level who have said, you know, we could create a model of our own. 70 teams over here, 70 teams over there. We could do our own playoff, much like they do in Division II and Division III college football. And we could get our own TV deal or streaming deal for our games. It gives us something to recruit for and play to. And that would, if you had a really strong group of, you know, second group, Division A and B, Jack, of where we are, where there's 140 teams or 135 teams, split them in half. They both compete for their own championship. I think television would like that. And coaches could recruit to it. And then there's the idea of relegation, that if you're at the bottom of Group A and you're not delivering and you're not investing and you're just, you know, counting the money from revenue share that you're getting from your conference, well, you could be dropped down into Group B. And we're going to bring up a succeeding program like Texas State or North Dakota State or somebody up into this group, and we're going to let them compete here for a while. So that would bring in the idea of relegation, big picture. And I know that's way down the road, and we're getting way over our skis. But I think you have to get outside the reality that the group of six schools now, which now includes the new look Pac-12, which includes Texas State, they really can't be in this conversation. They can still go.
2: Sad.
1: Well, yeah, there's a lot that happens that's sad. But again, it's a free market now, and they're going to get lost in the free market.
2: I'm pouring my 40 out for them.
1: But I do think if they had their own championship, they could recruit their level of players, play within their own budgets, and compete for a championship.
2: So the best days in college football is when App State beats A&M and Michigan.
1: They can still play in the non-con.
2: Yeah.
1: They can still play games in the non-conference. There's nothing preventing that. I'm just talking about how they decide their champion. Because you're right. The group of six schools, if the bells go away and it's all about the playoff, they have nowhere to go with the end of the year. They will have their own, though, I believe. And it'll be those coaches, Jack, that are competing at the Division B that will be moving up into the Division A as coaches. But if you're in Division A, by the way, this is why SMU paid millions of dollars or billions of dollars, or millions, to try to get into the ACC, to buy their way into the ACC so they could be in that division, because everyone understands the reality. That's where it's going. And so we are over here in Group B, Division B. We need to pay our way to be in Group A. And they did that.
2: And SMU can.
1: And they can. And they're one of the haves as far as revenues go. But it was a wise move, because as this thing splits, they'll be in Group A. Texas State will be in Group B, and North Texas and all those schools. Doesn't mean they won't play college football. Doesn't mean they can't get their own television deal, which if this federal legislation comes down that we're hearing of a scaled back score act where they allow them to pool, they would, the federal government would allow them to pool their TV rights. Well, you don't think all the 70 schools in that Group B would pool their TV rights and come up with a TV package for people like you? You would watch those games.
2: Sure.
1: You'd be tuning in. And if it's a playoff at the end of the year after their regular season, great. I don't see the problem with that. I think that is, to me, that's more compelling than these bowl games. But again, you and I disagree on that, and that's perfectly fair.
2: And I think those schools should still have conference championships.
1: Sure. But games? Like the individual conference championship game?
2: Sunbelt Championship, MAC Championship, Mountain West Championship, well, sounds good. I would be in for them deciding that within their own conference.
1: If they want to have a conference title game, great. But I think in the Power Four, they got to go. They've run their course. Relevance, no longer.
2: I just don't hate them as much as you. I think this was a bad year for them.
1: Well, but there have only been two. And both times, Georgia got their quarterback hurt playing a game they didn't need to play. Texas, last year, Ohio State and Indiana played in the Big Ten title game.
2: Oh, good game.
1: And they didn't move in the rankings one bit.
2: That's true.
1: And what if Fernando Mendoza got hurt in that game? Much like Carson Beck got hurt for Georgia the year before.
2: But to your point, what if it still benefits you to be in the top eight? What if Ohio State had jumped up to one and their path got easier? They might have won an extra game or two.
1: Great. Sounds good to me. All right, we'll come back. We'll pick it up with you in the next hour. Also, we'll get our we're already past the halfway point of our week, halfway point of our show on this Wednesday. But coming next, it's the grievance line, the back nine in the back, coming up at 9 o'clock.
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1: 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You got to start the process with a free home valuation. What you need is get a valuation of your current home that costs you nothing. Find out what that looks like. And based on that, the folks at Orchard are going to give you the funds to go identify, find, purchase, and move into the new home that you want. While you're still on the one you have, you're still in it, but now you're moving into the new home. Well, guess what? Then Orchard's going to come in behind you when that house is cleared out and you've moved to the home that you've identified, and they're going to fix it up and do the upgrades and put it on the market and sell it for top dollar while you're already in the house you want to be. 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

All right, some good stuff coming on the Game Time text line, which we'll get to at the top of the hour. Also, our man Charlie Wilson will be in the house. We'll do a little back nine segment recapping the incredible performance by Wyndham Clark at the Byron Nelson. You know, Texas is the center of attention right now. You just had the Byron Nelson, the CJ Cup up there in the Metroplex. Now they're going to play the Colonial this weekend with a lot of the top players, including Jordan Spieth and Scottie Scheffler, bailing out after playing PGA Championship. And then they played the Nelson. So not going to play 3 weeks in a row, but that's unfortunate. But we'll have some talk about the golf scene, plus Farrah O'Keefe and her national championship, and get Charlie's thoughts on all these college athletics and conversations we're having. But right now, let's get the grievance line, Jeff.

0: What's up, y'all? Nick Shuley here, reminding you that each Thursday morning at 9 o'clock, the Game Time team and I help you chart the proper course to navigate the action-packed weekend in Austin, Texas with the Big Hat 4-Pack Plan of Attack. 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
2: I'll come up with that. What that is. All right, let's go to the phones. Welcome in. What do you have as a grievance line?
3: Hey, good morning, guys.
2: What's up, man?
3: First of all, I'm gonna say. First of all, you guys were right, in particular, Jack. I remember you talking about it. What you see is Wimby not used to playing these minutes. He looks post one game great, next minute he looks real sluggish, and I really think it's from the grind of playing every other day and not being used to that. It's not an excuse. Oklahoma City's done what they needed to do. Also, I need him to take more than 15 shots. In the three losses, he's taken 15 shots. In the two wins, he's taken 23 and a half shots. Stop letting dude named Julian Campini or whoever he is take more shots than you.
2: I think you're right about that. I don't think there's any dispute there. No grievance from me on that, because I think, but you know, everything you just said and what Jack and I have talked about this morning, as far as, you know, the minutes he's logging, where during the regular season they really protected his minutes, that falls under the umbrella of playoff experience. Like, he's just not, they've never been here before. And so this is new for him, and I give the NBA credit for changing up their schedule to play every other night. And, the Thunder did it last year. I mean, they've been here. They've done this. This is the first playoff run for Wemby and the Spurs. And I do think, you know, last night was a great indication, and every stat you just gave about shots and being tired game after game, he's worn down. There's no doubt. And you wonder if the Spurs, if they do end up losing this series, which I think percentage would tell you they will handle him differently next year in the regular season with more minutes so that he's more ready to go. I don't know.
4: Yeah, I think that he came with stats. He came prepared. It's great. And you said, you know, There are, you're not making excuses. There's a fine line between excuses and reasons. And there are reasons that Wemby is worn down. He didn't play a ton in the regular season. And also, it's part of OKC's game plan.
2: Yeah,
4: they're being physical with him. They're pushing him out on the perimeter. They're making him get to the basket from way further out. All of these things lead to a worn down player. And just big dudes get worn down in the playoffs. It happens. That's why you have to give credit to Chet and Hartenstein for playing so hard in that game five. But I think OKC, and San Antonio, I think we'll have a great game six. I just would, the thing I would tell Mitch Johnson is make sure those dudes are ready to play, because all it takes is one hot start for OKC. Because I've said on the show, and I'll stand by it, I think OKC has a distinct emotional advantage right now. You saw
2: mental state.
4: Mental and emotional. Victor Wembanyama not speaking with the media after the game. Stephon Castle blaming the officiating after the game. Like, those are things that for a young player, you got to get your mind right, because what happens when OKC comes out? Shea hits a couple quick baskets. Chet hits a basket. You know, it's 14-4. You call a timeout, and then here comes Cason Wallace and Alex Caruso, and the onslaught doesn't stop. So that can quickly get out of hand in a game six in an elimination game when you're already down a bit emotionally. I think San Antonio will come prepared, and I think they win game six. But game seven on the road against a veteran team like OKC, the defending champs, that'll be tough.
2: Well, take your thoughts. Last night was, for me, the pivot point of the series, and I'm not making anything breaking news. 85% of the time, the winner of that game wins the series, and Oklahoma City doesn't lose back-to-back games very often, if ever. And that's what the Spurs have to do now, is beat them twice. And the caller was right. I mean, Wemby's does look tired last night. He didn't have much of an impact on the game, which is hard to believe based on what you saw him do in games 1 and 4. But this is a new experience for him. We'll come back. We'll pick it up on the other side. We also have compared it to a boxing match, and it really, if you've watched heavyweight boxing, those 12-round bouts back in the day, it doesn't matter how good you look in the third round. It's really what you do in the later rounds, and strategies to wear down a boxer have been legendary. The sweet science is what it's called.
4: It ain't about style points.
2: No, it's about 7 games and the marathon, not the sprint, which Wemby's been great in sprints, but he's got to be good again game six. All right, we're back. We are 3 hours into this conversation on a Wednesday. We're already past the midway point of our week, though. That means the back nine is coming next.
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2: Genesis of Round Rock, right there on South May Street in Round Rock. Can't wait to get out and meet the folks there. I've driven two Genesis, as I say. Driving my second. It's over 200,000 miles now. But it still looks new, runs new.

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13: Jeff Ward, 19 quarterbacks taken first overall in this century. Only one won a Super Bowl with his original team. And that was only, just to give you a big hint, only after a draft day detour. To me, the reality is this is not necessarily about the player himself. You know, this is what I call now is the Sam Darnold effect. Now we're starting to learn to appreciate. There's talented players taken at the top. There's talented players, quarterbacks, taken in the first round. But they keep ending up with these same trash franchises that keep turning them into bad players, only if these quarterbacks are lucky enough. Baker Mayfield, Sam Darnold, perfect examples. Could be Kyler Murray. He's the next case study. But when you're drafted by the trashy franchises that suck at everything they do, it ruins good quarterbacks. Once they get out, they get somewhere else, they've got life.
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0: Yeah, we roll on 9 o'clock hour. We'll get more at the bottom of the hour. Horns at half past. I did take note yesterday that Mike Elko and several other SEC football coaches, I don't want to say called out Greg Sankey, but when Mike Elko says, hey, they don't listen to us anyhow, speaking of, is it, you know, the athletic director and maybe the he said, why are you guys asking me? Well, what I say doesn't really matter, because I think there's a route to that for these coaches that, and I think there's a little bit, usually the SEC, when they get to their meetings, are completely all on the same page. They're buttoned up. It just means more. I'm sensing a little dissension in the ranks in the SEC right now, all the way to the leadership at the top with Greg Sankey, and I'll explain that coming up. But before we get to our back nine segment, halfway through our show, of course, if you play golf, you know, after the first nine holes, you then take a turn and have a cold beverage and grab a sandwich or something and then play the back nine. And that's where we are on our week on the calendar, even though we only had one show yesterday. But we're to the midweek. We're past the midway point of our five-hour show, so we'll go into it. But I wanted to play this for you because we're just talking about college football and college athletics and where it stands. There's a lot happening in that realm. Just had a great conversation with Jack in the last hour about the 2014 playoff versus 12 versus 16. Also, Washington, D.C. yesterday, where I thought the idea of a SCORE Act of some kind or some type of federal legislation coming down was kind of dead on arrival when the week began. I was informed yesterday from one of my sources that, I heard you say that. But then I reached out to one of the big dogs in that conversation in D.C. who came back and said, he pushed back and said, I beg to differ. And then by last evening, there were multiple reports that Senators Cruz and Cantwell have pushed forward a scaled back SCORE Act legislation that, according to Cody Campbell, the Texas Tech mega booster, is being greatly applauded and is starting to move forward. So we'll get you details on that. But with that in mind, Charlie Wilson, by the way, good morning. Good to see you.
15: Good morning, everybody.
0: But so yesterday, we had the good fortune to record the 24th or 23rd episode of the Hot Golf Podcast, you and I. Hot meaning Heart of Texas Golf Conversation that we have every week, you and Steve Hammond and myself. And we had Chris Plotsky on the show.
15: Yeah.
0: Chris, of course, is the executive senior athletic director at UT. She's the chief of staff for Chris Del Conte. And she actually joined us on the podcast from Destin, Florida, where she is for SEC Media Days and their SEC meetings. And so I took the opportunity based on, I was started to see the headlines from Yahoo and ESPN that this new piece of legislation from Ted Cruz and Maria Cantwell was moving forward. And so I'm like, well, let me ask Chris about this. What are you guys talking about in Destin about what you need to, you know, what needs to happen and how college sports can stay right side up in its current crossroads situation? And here's what Chris Plonsky had to say.
16: Well, what we know in our collegiate.
0: Oops. There she was, and it went away. Well, we'll have to find that at the bottom of the hour, okay? We'll do that. We will find that coming up. I apologize for that. But we'll play it, and then we'll talk about it, Charlie.
15: Yeah.
0: But there's a lot happening, is safe to say. And she's sharp. She's on top of it. I also then followed up and asked her, okay, what a scaled-back bill from Ted Cruz and company would look like what? Like what needs to be in it? And we'll let her answer both of those questions coming up for them to, because again, we started the week with the idea of breaking away and self-governance and these conferences saying, look, if we're not going to get help from the feds and federal government, we have to move away and run our own ship because it's not sustainable like it is now.
17: Well, and the good news is that there's people like Chris Plonsky and others who are in leadership positions in college athletics who they can fix this.
0: Well, they can't fix it without federal legislation.
17: They can go about the process of getting it fixed and getting everything aligned. And yeah, politics is politics. So true.
0: They can't fix that part. And they don't agree on much in Washington, D.C.
17: Well, the other fix is everything that goes right back to what, you know, we've talked about before and you continue to talk about. Hey, if you have to, you just close ranks and you create your own business.
0: But no one wants that, right? And I don't think, because it would eliminate a lot of schools.
17: Well, it does.
0: Who compete, and they'd have to find their own way and how that would look.
17: It might just be a temporary solution though, until
0: whether it was, you know, posturing or saber rattling or whatever, with the Big Ten meetings last week and then the SEC meetings already this week and Greg Sankey, everyone is starting to go with the catchphrase self-governance, go our own way. And that's a possibility. And did that rattle some cages in D.C. that, because, you know, there are a lot of constituencies. And, you know, again, the reason, you know, they need federal oversight, even though people don't want the federal government involved, they kind of have to be. And I've said this many times. If you like college sports as it mostly is now, even though it's ever changing, there has to be some type of federal oversight. They cannot continue to navigate. You know, everyone has NIL, like NIL opportunities. They call them, they call them publishing, what are they, the rights fees they call them now, or the revenue sharing. Every school's doing it, but there are 43 different state rules that the individual schools within those states work under. Different. Like each state has its own way of doing things, which is just one example of how unsustainable that is. You can't be playing in a system where you're playing each other cross conferences, cross state lines, and each state runs that NIL portion and the rights differently. I mean, this is not sustainable, and you can understand why these universities are like, wait a second.
17: Well, and each university is going to have a different set of cast of characters who are supporting those programs, and you've seen hints of it. In fact, I think it was Michigan who came out with this proposed model of it being somewhat like a private equity setup. And there are people who are going to contribute to these programs who maybe already are, who are going to want some return on that investment. And if you want a return on your investment, you might as well set this thing up like a business and really close the ranks really fast on it. So
0: that's where they're at. But what they're asking for from Washington, D.C. is maybe what's moving forward. That is, you're looking at, and we'll let Chris Plonsky from on the front lines answer it coming up. But, they want a narrow antitrust exemption over transfers and eligibility so they can control how long you can be in college. And they'd like that to be 18 to 23-ish, right? That's the college experience. And then so they need a narrow antitrust exemption over that. They want the government to codify the last July's and portions of last July's House settlement. So make that federal law. Like, okay, we've agreed as these entities, the four power conferences or all the conferences, or the five power conferences at the time, and the plaintiffs, codify that, make that federal law. Okay, this is in place now. And then they want the opportunity to pull media rights, and they want to create an agent registry so these rogue agents can't just come in and run. They've got to have some type of database on that. So it's not a lot, and I think there's a common ground there, and they could move forward. We'll let Chris Plonsky explain that coming up bottom of the hour. There's a lot to it. But I thought there was no chance, and I think everybody was kind of like, there's no chance. Well, now as of 24 hours later, feels like there is some movement towards a possible piece of legislation that prevents what you just said, which is the breakaway. Because that's the other option. If they don't get federal oversight and a federal, bill passed through this year, I do think there's a real chance that they do exactly what you just said. Move on, run our own shop. But how many schools is that? Is that 40?
17: 60, maybe.
0: Maybe at the max?
17: Yeah.
0: And what happens to the others? Who knows, right? And that's what people would like to see prevented.
17: Let the NCAA run it.
0: And if the government would give them what Chris says at the bottom of the hour, but those things, narrow antitrust over transfers and eligibility so they can say who, what, where, and apply that, codify the last July's agreement, you could be a lot closer to keeping it together and have something that's sustainable. And there's no perfect fix, let's also say that, in this current system, but that would help a lot. And we'll let Chris Plonsky explain it coming up. But right now, let's go to the back nine and play our back nine on this Wednesday. And that Hot Golf podcast will be hitting the YouTube channel here at 1027 ESPN later today, which would mean you can go find it. The entire 30, 40 minutes with Chris Plonsky talking about Farrah O'Keefe.
17: Oh, yes.
0: And her winning the NCAA championship.
17: Yeah, the medalist. She was the individual winner for the NCAA Women's Golf Championship. What an outstanding performance and gutty performance over 4 days.
0: She was awesome.
17: And various conditions out there. They were playing in Carlsbad, California at La Costa. And the University of Texas hosts both the men's and women's championship out there. They set up a deal with the NCAA to do that, create a single site where they come back to every year. And
0: like Omaha.
17: Yeah, like Omaha.
0: And I know John Fields has pushed for it to move out of the Pacific time zone. I know he's, it's a great golf course, but do we really want to go to California every year? But that's where they do it right now. And I do like the uniform place. But she was great. And if you've been listening to our back nine every week on Wednesdays with Charlie, we've talked about Farrah O'Keefe and Anderson High School legend. And
17: yeah, that she homegrown here in Austin. Played at several different places around here in Austin, including at Onion Creek, Great Hills. Played on the munis, all the munis around. Practiced a lot out at Lions.
0: Trained down at Lions, as we found out with Steve Hammond.
17: She is kind of like a very similar story to the stories we've heard of some of our our legendary folks here in Austin before, that came before her, Ben Crenshaw and Tom Kite and, you know, the Wes Shorts and Omar Urestes and these guys who've gone out and played well, grown up here on the, you know, on the courses here. And, she was a, you know, a raw talent coming out of high school, you know, certainly won her state championship and led her team to a state championship. Walked on at the University of Texas or had a partial offer there and then just blossomed immediately.
0: And she wasn't one of these super recruits that everybody's recruiting all over the world, right?
17: Right.
0: In men's golf and women's golf.
17: She's not like the seven, you know, the roster of seven at Stanford University that's
0: right.
17: All, you know, American Junior Golf Association, All-Americans.
0: Right, and she's quite the player, though. And I think that's, when you put Ben Crenshaw on there or any of those players you mentioned, I mean, this is new for Texas, and we've had the second-year head coach, Laura Ionello, talking about how she would bet her own money, which that was a figure of speech.
17: Yes.
0: That from what she's seen from Farrah O'Keefe, that eventually she wins a major championship on the LPGA. Not just wins tournaments on the LPGA, but major championships, which she sees that kind of medal in that young person, and that's pretty awesome because that's Scotty Scheffler kind of stuff.
17: Yep.
0: You know, and now Scotty was a Dallas kid, not an Austin kid. This is Ben Crenshaw, who grew up in Austin, yep. Austin High, you know, on to the University of Texas, and then on to, you know, Green Jackets,
17: which is
0: legendary stuff for the 5-1-2.
17: Yeah, I asked Coach Laura a couple of weeks ago, I said, is this Crenshaw-esque of what we're seeing? She goes, absolutely.
0: Yeah, she's that good. And now she's only a junior. She wins the national championship. Now, the team lost yesterday to this well-funded Eastern Michigan team.
17: So there you go. Here you got a case in point of all the crossroads of college athletics happening right there at the women's NCAA championships, where, you know, Eastern Michigan goes out and buys themselves a team. And the guy was a coach at University of Georgia. He'd seen the landscape. He figured out how to pull something together, pulled it together rather quickly. And they were hot, coming into the medalist rounds, the last round of medalist play to qualify for the match play. They shot the lowest round, of the day. By far, they were like 13 under for that last day, and then went in and won their first match, beat the University of Texas, and knocked them out. They ended up getting knocked off by Stanford yesterday afternoon, but Eastern Michigan, you know, you can do this.
0: From Ypsilanti.
17: Yeah.
0: Home of Bob Schneider, the great Austin musician from Ypsilanti, Michigan, took out Texas. But yes, that's a well-funded team, with the right golf sponsorships. And that's the way NIL works. That's what we talk about, the free markets. And that's a great story. But good luck to Farrah O'Keefe. And now she's going to be playing in the U.S. Women's Open.
17: Yes, next week.
0: As an exemption, which will be next week. And then there's
17: She was struggling with how to figure her schedule out, but it sounds like she's got it figured out. Then she goes off to play the Curtis Cup, which is out there at Bel Air Country Club in California the week after. So, she might take up residency out there. Who knows? She's been there last week or so playing in Carlsbad, now up to LA and Riviera for the women's open, and then the Curtis Cup at Bel Air. So she's busy.
0: All right, so on the PGA Tour, after the PGA Championship was won by Aaron Rye, they came back last week and played up in North Dallas, McKinney area.
17: Yeah.
0: In the CJ, what do they call it? CJ Cup. This is the Byron Nelson Championship, and the winner was Wyndham Clark with a final Sunday round of 60. If you missed that during your Memorial Day weekend because you were at the beach or at the coast, Wyndham Clark fired a 60 on that course. And again, I thought, and we talked about this on the Hot Golf Podcast, if you ask me as a consumer and as a fan, and I want to get some of y'all's thoughts out there as golf fans, 512-834-1027, what you would rather watch. Would you rather watch the PGA Championship, which was the ultimate test for the best players in the world, where birdies were really hard to come by? The course was set up to really, I don't want to say it was diabolical, but it was tough. And it separated this course was like a pitch and putt that they're playing the Byron Nelson on. I mean, the 30 under, like you shoot 27 under and you're not good enough. You're making eight under a round and that's not good enough. I don't need any part of that, personally.
17: Siwoo Kim, over the last 2 years at the Byron Nelson up there in Frisco, has shot a total of almost 60 under par and still hasn't won that tournament.
0: I just don't find that, as a consumer, just a watcher of TV, that enjoyable. It's like watching a home run derby. It's like, all right, cool, but I want to see, much prefer what happened the week before for four rounds, and the best golfers are complaining about the pin positions and how hard the course is and this rough is brutal. That's so much more compelling for me than to watch these birdie fests where, you know, Wyndham Clark, massive credit. He shot 60 on a Sunday to win a championship, but that's too easy.
17: Well,
0: that's too easy.
17: You know, the tour presents itself in a number of ways, and I suppose that's one of the ways is they do have some courses that people just go after. The course in Southern California.
0: Can we make it a little tougher? Can we create some obstacles for these guys?
17: And supposedly they redid that course. Last year they went and they scraped the whole thing, greens, fairways, rough, and put in new grass, grew in a new course to toughen it up. And you know what? How much it was toughened? By one stroke. Last year, Scheffler won it at 31 under.
0: Yes, and Scheffler was again in the mix. But people like you, Charlie, are going to watch the tournament regardless. I'm talking about the consumer that's just going to come to a really compelling sport. And that's not compelling.
17: You have some guy, show up with two gloves and he steals the PGA, and then
0: earned the PGA. That guy in a pack of great golfers was the best golfer of that day, which was pretty awesome.
17: Yeah.
0: And Aaron Rye. That was a great story. I was totally into that.
17: He's a good dude. That was being a little flippant.
0: Totally into that. So they'll go from McKinney over to the Colonial.
17: Fort Worth. A traditional course over
0: this
17: there.
0: This is an old school course. It's the Charles Schwab Challenge at Colonial this weekend. I assume Ludwig Oberg, the Texas Tech Red Raider, is the heavy favorite here.
17: Yeah,
0: he's the sports book like him a lot at this course.
17: Well, and he hadn't played there, ironically, since college, if I'm not mistaken. It was something I picked up in notes this morning. There's some other great players in the field. It doesn't have any of the top seven or eight, but it does have Keith Mitchell, Justin Thomas, Tony Finau, Robert
0: Russell
17: McIntyre.
0: Russell Henley's in this. Ricky Fowler, Robert McIntyre, Ben Griffin. J.J. Spawn, last year's U.S. Open winner.
17: You got J.J. in there, and I was really, really leaning hard that Johnny Vegas would be my favorite to win this tournament, and he's not even in the field.
0: Batia is in this event.
17: I think Johnny Vegas has got an injury, and so he's not going to represent the University of Texas there. But you know what? Who's my next UT go-to? Pearson Cootey.
0: PC.
17: Yeah. I think he's ready.
0: Okay. Now, I was told that while you were on the vacation last week and Steve Hammond came in and did a great job, that Omar Uresti had a great week. Did Omar win something recently?
17: Yeah, he participated in the South Texas PGA tournament down, and he ended up winning the senior division of that.
0: Look at that.
17: And so he's...
0: Oh, man.
17: In fact, got out and played golf with Omar on Monday, and it was a lot of fun. He's hitting the ball good. He's hitting those irons really good. He's got some new clubs he's becoming accustomed to. But I can vouch that the work on his game is paying off.
0: Can I just tell you that that's my next investment once I win the lottery, is some new golf clubs? Because over the weekend, I think it was last weekend, a good buddy of mine had a crawfish boil at his house. So I went, my daughter was there with her boyfriend, and he has a golf simulator in his garage. And he's a big golfer. His dad was a club pro. So he's a great guy. And so he's got these clubs that he's now making. And he let me hit this 7-iron that he's got that he said, this will fit your swing. I've seen you swing. And man, did I hit that golf club pure. I mean, I was like, oh my gosh, how did you know? He goes, well, I've seen you swing. So I was like, you need to make me a whole set of these because those simulators are so damn cool. Because you can see the ball speed and the spin rate on every single shot, and it's in the garage, so it's nice and air conditioned. It's nice, not air conditioned, but it's not hot. And man, I knew that I need to get fitted for clubs, but he's going to build me a set. So once I can afford to do that, I'm going to do that. And
17: there you go.
0: But yeah, man, highly recommend if you're a golfer out there. We've talked about it before. Getting your clubs fit for yourself. Don't just buy stock irons. Don't just buy stock clubs. The technology is there to show.
17: Unless you have a stock swing.
0: Well, who it is? Everybody's different, right? I mean, where do you buy a stock swing? Everybody's a little bit different. And I got to tell you, it was like really eye-opening because he gave me another club. He goes, this will not fit your swing. And I was like shankopotamus. I had no chance to hit this ball pure. And he hands me this one. He goes, try this one. And man, did I hit that. Same swing, I think. I mean, I wouldn't do anything different. Same grip, same swing. And man, was that thing coming off good. And I could feel right there the difference in okay, this fits what I need to be swinging. And boy, if I could have that kind of confidence at the golf course, it'd be great.
17: Aaron, he was feeding you some golf crack,
0: Oh, he was. He was 100%. And I was like, crack ain't whack. Give me some more. Lot knocked me in. I'm in. And so, he's got me. But he's not going to make any money on the deal. I'm going to pay for all the clubs. He's just going to build them for me. And
17: that's nice to have a friend like that.
0: It is good.
17: That's his card.
0: That's what I try to teach my kids all the time. It's not what you know in this world. It's who you know in this world. Like people like you, Charlie. And what goes on at Callahan's General Store.
17: Hey, so. We're selling a lot of bug spray right now, guys. The mosquitoes are out in full force. All this wet weather. We just had a shower last night. Come through it. I didn't even realize.
0: Thunder boomers
17: right
0: last night, big time.
17: Yeah, I was told there was knocked everybody out of bed, not me. But nonetheless, it it means mosquitoes are here, and we got a lot of stuff at Callahan's that can help you keep those things at arm's length, if you will, maybe further, try to keep them out of your business.
0: Absolutely. Callahan's General Store right there between downtown and the airport. They are an Austin legend since the late 70s and still family owned and operated. Charlie and
17: gotta keep the mosquitoes away from those chickens and pets too, by the way.
0: Oh, and you.
17: Yes.
0: You know, when we come back, we'll hear Chris Plonsky talking about the issues of college athletics and what they're facing. Also, when I did ask her what needs to happen from Washington DC to prevent some type of breakaway or to keep this thing on, from going on full tilt, we'll hear from Chris Plonsky on that coming next.
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0: All right, Align Foot and Ankle Clinic. Align Foot and Ankle is tremendous. As I've said, I'll be back in there next month. July was my one-year anniversary for my first appointment in there. And, boy, what a difference a year makes. I can tell you that. Talk about, you know, getting your clubs fit for your golf swing. How about getting your feet aligned and getting your feet taken care of when you've been putting off these old sports injuries and foot injuries that you've just been walking through? And that's what I learned very quickly from Dr. Ho Ellsworth, that so many of us, and I am included, you know, all these issues I have, I just walk through it. And your human body, that is an amazing thing, it will mask them. You'll figure out a different way to walk so it doesn't hurt. You'll, plow through it. But that's leading to long-term problems for you when it comes to balance issues, longevity, staying active into your older years. And so need to get in there like I did. I was 52 at the time. I'm 53 now, but get in there once a year at least and then getting my aligning my feet and ankles. 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
0: Yeah, busy morning talking Spurs. They dropped the all-important Game 5 last night to the very impressive Thunder. Spurs, after allowing just 82 points in Game 4, the victory, the dominant defensive performance. They allowed 69 in the first half last night, 40 in one quarter, on their way to 127-116 loss. 127 allowed. That's not going to get it done. Wemby was not a huge factor for whatever reason, fatigue or inconsistency, as some have suggested. But either way, they need a lot more out of him. SGA was really good. So we'll talk more about that coming up bottom top of the hour. Also, before the top of the hour, we'll hit our re-rack, couple of quick facts, and our favorite sound of the morning, plus a lot of college football conversation. With that in mind, let's dive into Horns at Half Past. Texas at the bottom of every hour.
5: All right.
0: Also next hour, we're going to hear from our man Ty Harrington. Of course, he was with us earlier talking about the field. Longhorns feeling pretty good about their place, getting guys rested and refreshed. And I love the way Coach put that. You know, with the time they've had off, the Missouri series, I mean, that was such a light. I think people overlooked the luxury of having Missouri in the final series. They had to play it. But Ruben Rioja said only had to get one batter out and come out, and you still sweep the series. And then you know, could deal with the SEC tournament however they wanted. And they went out and, you know, put a starting pitcher on the mound that hadn't started a game all year. Certainly a weekend game. And he got shelled pretty good by Arkansas, and they end up losing. But they come home. The thing that Coach said from a coaching perspective, what the time off can do for them is get your bat speed back, get your velocity up a little bit, get your legs under you. You know, the rust versus rest. I think at this time of year, after a 3-month long baseball season and a rigorous run through the SEC, you know, to get yourself fresh. Jack, you know how it goes, right? I mean, if you played baseball, you know, you got little minor bumps and bruises. You got your hand hurts. This hurts. I mean, especially a guy like Carson Tinney, he's been hit all over his body as a catcher. Just a couple of weeks to get down and really let those things heal a little bit. It's amazing what it can do when you come back and you're not playing every on this, you know, Tuesday, Friday, Saturday, Sunday, Tuesday, Friday, Saturday, Sunday. They've had that time. Now does it, and they also got a really good draw. So there's a reason why Texas is the third odds favorite to win the national title.
7: Yeah, it's one of those sports you don't think of baseball as a contact sport because it's not.
0: Oh, man.
7: But I mean, every sport.
0: Every tweak, pull.
7: Yeah, I mean, you're still slamming into the ground. You're still diving into the base pads. You're still, you know, there's a lot of torque involved for pitchers, especially. Like, you're going to get banged up over the course of a long season. And we talked about the.
0: Well, we were just talking about golf clubs, you know, fittings. I mean, if you're, as Coach said, in your barrel level, like things start to just dip a little bit. It's a huge, you're trying to hit a round ball with a round object that's coming real fast and moving. The more you can, you know, create bat speed and, you know, center that ball up and hit the bottom of the baseball, and the velocity for a pitcher, a couple miles an hour is a big deal at this level. And again, can they, I know it's just a couple of weeks, but I think versus some other teams that had to fight to the finish line, I think Texas had a very fortunate finish. Whereas last year they were leaking oil down the stretch. There's no doubt about it. Their ace pitcher got hurt. Ruger Riojas got sick, and they didn't have much left in the tank when they got to this point. This year, I think they've had, they should be one of the fresher teams in the country when they hit the field next, on Friday night against Friday at lunchtime against Holy Cross. We'll find out more this week about how this plays out with starting pitching. I'm assuming Jack Dylan Valances doesn't start for Texas against Holy Cross.
7: No.
0: I'm going to assume that's going to be either Luke or Ruger.
7: I'm betting I see Luke Harrison when I try to get there right after the show on Friday.
0: And then Dylan Valances would be fresh and ready for a Saturday start against, if you win that game, which you're, Holy Cross is ranked 202 in the RPI. They're an under 500 baseball team. But you do want to get your starting pitchers back out there. But save Dylan, your best pitcher, for the next game, which is going to be the winner of the Tarleton State versus UCSB, the Gauchos from California, Santa Barbara, team that can really pitch. So we'll learn more about that tomorrow with the press conferences in the NCAA. Aggies, of course, will host their regional down in College Station with USC and Texas State down there as well, along with Lamar. So those all get going this weekend. So exciting weekend of college baseball.
1: And the University of Texas men's golf team, NCAA championship.
0: Back at Carlsbad, where the women just saw Farrah O'Keefe win it. That's going on. But let me play this. So all the other thing that's going on right now in Longhorn land, Texas softball will play tomorrow. We'll preview those four games tomorrow. There's a quadruple header of softball up in Oklahoma City, the College World Series. All eight teams in action. Texas will play at 1:30 tomorrow. There's a game at 11, and there's a game at 1:30, and it's Texas and Tennessee. I saw a stat, Jack, that the two schools of the eight remaining with the most players on their roster who started and have been at that school the whole time, Texas and Tennessee, are 1-2. 83% of the Texas roster has only been at Texas in this day and age of portals and transfers. Tennessee is number two on the list. And this is an experienced Texas team that won the championship a year ago. So they got a lot of lack of playoff experience for the Spurs. There's a lot of Texas players who've been here, done that, and have only played for the Longhorns.
7: And I believe these teams did not match up
0: in
7: the regular season.
0: No, they didn't.
7: So even though it's the College World Series and you're playing a conference team, they have not played each other yet.
1: They'll get to sit there and fight over who the real UT is, right?
7: Oh, yes.
0: Jack, you've already conceded that.
7: You can have it.
1: Speaking of Tech, didn't they run into have a kerfuffle with Florida over the weekend?
0: They did. Oh. And Jason, we'll play that for you. That'll be some of our favorite sound of the morning. But yes, there's an NBA perspective to the kerfuffle in Gainesville this weekend. But let me get back to what's going on in Destin, Florida, because Destin, Florida is the site of the SEC meetings. They're happening right now. While in Washington, D.C., there is a push now, a late push for some type of scaled-back score act. And I asked Chris Plonsky yesterday, Charlie, and you were there for this, our Hot Golf podcast with yourself, myself, and Steve Hammond every week. We've had 23 episodes now. And Chris Plonsky was a guest, and we wanted to talk to her about Farrah O'Keefe and her win and the medalist and the championship and what's going on with the women's softball team and all that kind of stuff. But I asked her about, you're in Destin. What's going on? What's the conversation like? What's the breakaway idea, self-governance? And she gave a pretty good answer on where we are and what needs to happen to maintain.
5: Well, what we know in our collegiate system, and it's existed forever, everybody gets to play when you have net revenue of one pretty visible and important sport, because that's where all of the media, the money, the donations, the ticket sales are loaded, including playoff, and that's football. We make no bones about it at Texas. We know football is the provider of opportunities for all the other sports. I think NIL happened because that equation began to sound unfair to former student athletes and current. So sharing of revenue streams in the form of publicity rights payments inside and then being allowed to work for more on the outside happened. But I do know this, in this current environment and what we need are some guardrails. We need, first of all, to decide what is a collegiate athletic experience. That's why they're talking about common eligibility. You know, if 19 years old or right after your high school graduation, that means you're a college age student. The conversations about you go to junior college, it doesn't count. I mean, if that all ends up happening, that it won't necessarily be the end of the world, but it will continue to confuse what a college experience is and for what age. So eligibility, commonality is one. We will have Brian Seeley on site here. Brian runs the College Sports Commission, and that's the entity that is evaluating all of these outside NIL proposed deals, student athlete by student athlete, deal by deal. He's here. He's going to speak to our groups tomorrow. We need them to be an enforcement agency of some sort, and they have been, because you all saw the Nebraska evaluations that they went to court over. There was quite a load of deals in the hopper, and not all of them passed muster of what was settled in house about what those deals were purportedly supposed to be. So we all kind of breathe a little sigh of relief there. But again, will that be consistently applied? I think that's one of our questions. And then the third thing I think is just, again, is there a way that federal, intervention may sound like an overreaching term, but it's really federal evaluation of what they want to see in the college and higher ed environment. And if all they do is to say no more states, you know, state by state trying to trump the rule system so that we've got this hodgepodge, that will be helpful, because that's what we're dealing with now. And it's misery. You just can't keep up. And frankly, that results in there is no enforcement and everybody just decides we're going to do what we want. That can't happen in any organization. But you're asking about what if it all breaks or can't get together at the top? I know this. No one sacrifices the golden goose. And there could be immense pain among the beauty of broad-based programs being sacrificed because, again, the chase to keep the golden goose as healthy as possible will continue. And we already saw that Arkansas tried.
0: All right, so there's Chris Plonsky. That is such a fascinating conversation. She is long an advocate for Olympic sports, women's sports, you know, the idea of Title IX and advocacy and opportunity for women. But she's saying it as point blank as you can. The golden goose is football.
7: Yep.
0: If we don't have football, we don't have anything, period. But she also went into the issues they're dealing with, that the individual patchwork of state laws is misery, she called it. We cannot function this way. But we've got to keep football right and healthy. And, you know, basically she went on to say, Charlie, that what's currently happening is not sustainable.
7: Yep.
0: And this is what led to our conversations earlier in the week and yesterday and all last week about the idea of the breakaway and the idea that we just have to, if we can't get help from the federal government, we can't keep doing this. We've got to legislate our own and start our own thing. And, you know, how does that work? But at what cost does that create to these Olympic sports and women's golf and the things we're talking about? So I went back and I asked her, and then we'll pick up this conversation. I asked her, okay, we're hearing word that Ted Cruz and Maria Cantwell have scaled back the SCORE Act that died in the Congress and is not going forward, scaled it back to find some commonality with some basic things. Let's see if we can put forth some federal assistance that only covers a few things. And I asked Chris Plonsky, from your perspective, what are the few things that have to be included to this thing to help navigate a course forward?
8: That would really help.
5: Yeah, non-employee status. In other words, we never want pay for true play. In other words, they're students, they're not employees, they're participants. We need common eligibility. We need no more state hodgepodge trumping of rules. If we could get those three things, then that gives us an underpinning that I think we can work from.
0: All right, so there you go. Okay, three things. And we have three things in a federal bill. What is a college student?
7: Mm-hmm.
0: They're not employees. They're college students who can participate in NIL. And we're now sharing revenue based on the House settlement of upwards of $21.3 million annually. So we're sharing our revenue with them. That was part of the deal. You know, the other thing I would add to what Chris Plonsky said, codify the House settlement. Make the House settlement that the conferences and the plaintiffs agreed to and the judge agreed to last July. Make that the law. We are codifying that as, okay, this is for everybody, all 50 states.
7: It's the rules.
0: It's the rules. And you guys have agreed to it. We're codifying that. We're putting our rubber stamp on it. What's in there is in there. But also the eligibility thing, because, again, we've talked about LSU bringing in former NBA players. Like, we can see this in golf. Like, at what point is a guy not a college student anymore?
7: Right.
0: You know, are they even going to school? Can we please put a federal statute on that? Give us a federal blanket, which would help a lot. And I feel, or at least yesterday I was not optimistic, but based on today's conversations and what you're hearing out of Washington, D.C., maybe there is some common ground towards that scaled back bill that could be pushed forward. Now, it's still weeks and months away.
7: Yeah.
0: But it would prevent the tipping over.
7: Yeah.
0: The breakaway. Because I think if they don't, that's a real possibility.
7: Yeah, there's a...
6: you know, it's a quandary. And so you just got to keep working at it and chipping away at it and keep having the conversations and figuring out how to get it as concise and nailed down as best as possible, escalate it, involve the legislative side of this and see if that works. And then if not, go do your own thing.
0: Yeah. And I think it's possible if they don't get this federal oversight. Now, even with federal oversight, you know, no bill's going to be perfect. I mean, no thing's going to solve every problem. There's still issues. But those basic things, if you get those under control, the rest is somewhat manageable. And I thought what she said in our first answer about the College Sports Commission is very important. Brian Seeley, who came from Major League Baseball, he was part of their investigations into steroids and other, you know, things that were happening in that sport. He is in charge of the College Sports Commission. He and his staff are the ones that are, they're the third party entity that are looking at the outside NIL deals. And the fact that I heard Chris Plonsky, and you guys just heard Chris Plonsky say that we were happy with the Nebraska ruling, that we think they were trying to sneak something through there to get players money that wasn't on the up and up. And she, at least the way she said it, she feels like theirs have been on the up and up and have been mostly approved from what they've done at Texas. That's how I would hear that. Yeah, we were interested to see how Nebraska's ruling went because we're not sure they're doing it the right way. We feel like we are. That would, what Chris Plonsky just said to us on the Hot Golf Podcast would, at least from her, and she would know. I mean, she's on the ground floor of this. She's right there on the front lines of these deals and the media rights and the publicity rights that they're creating, because people are funneling, instead of the collectives, which became so with such wildfire, the idea is to funnel this through your media company.
6: Yeah.
0: Right? So, Learfield is the Texas media company. They do all the broadcast rights. They put the games on. They pay Craig Way. Learfield is their media entity. But remember this about Learfield and other companies like that. They are for-profit companies. They're not just going to give a kid money and not expect to make money on that investment. Like, this isn't collectives who are just sugar daddies taking that money and giving it away and saying, okay, go win for me. Learfield is a company. Publicly traded company. I mean, they want, if they're going to invest money in players and the money's going to come through, it's going to go to them. Well, their job is then to go out, and you are a marketing guy, Charlie. They got to market that to make that money make some money for them.
6: Yep.
0: It's got to have a return.
6: ROI.
0: ROI from the Learfield side of it. So this was the idea of the College Sports Commission and the third party accounting of it, is we want to get rid of these collectives. These things are slush funds. Essentially is what they are. A bunch of rich people give money and it comes in. At least what I hear from Chris Plonsky and what I know of what's going on in Texas is they are trying to funnel their stuff through Learfield and let Learfield create the opportunity for the players to market and make some money. And then they have to go make some money on that money, if that makes sense.
6: Yeah.
0: So it's not just a handout.
6: Right.
0: I know people are going to roll their eyes and be skeptical, but you just heard Chris Plonsky say it. We were happy with the Nebraska deal and we were hopeful they remain diligent on their enforcement of it, because that's how this all works. And we are following the rules of Texas, and we are trying to do this in the right way, and we hope everybody else is too. And that's what so I can't wait to hear from Chris Plonsky and from Texas officials today who are meeting with Brian Seeley today. She just told you that, at the College Sports Commission, to talk about where it's at and where it's going. And again, if the federal government come in and codify that House settlement, which would further enforce the CSC for what they can actually do, and lawsuits, give lawsuit protection, we can actually get somewhere where there are guardrails. And to your point, Jack Farrell, if there is a salary cap, which Chris Plonsky said we don't like to use the word caps, lawyers don't like caps, but if there is an agreement that this is all we're going to spend up to this number, and there is an enforcement commission that's looking into it and putting some teeth into the enforcement, then there is the idea that you can only spend so much. And Texas can't outspend, and Ohio State can't outspend everybody.
7: Right.
0: That's the whole idea of the agreement and the settlement, but will that hold? That's what we have to find out.
7: And then people are back to picking schools based on, you know, the coach they like, the scheme they like, the development track record. And
0: the education I could receive.
7: Oh, maybe that too.
0: Go to school while I get paid and make some third-party entities. But again, they are sharing. These schools are – this is what the last July 1st was so momentous. I mean, they are now spending $21 million a year sharing revenue that they help create with the athletes. And that's a big deal. That's brand new, but it's the third party entities that are creating the issues. And then it's just the patchwork of state laws that make it impossible for anybody to govern, because everybody's playing under a different system, to the point where Texas Tech has a quarterback who has been found guilty of gambling on his team. And not only are they going to fight for it against the NCAA with a friendly state judge, which they hope is a friendly state judge, the president of the university put out a letter yesterday saying, we're going fully to bat behind this quarterback. 100% behind the bat on this quarterback who has a gambling addiction.
6: They've invested $1 million in him.
0: Yeah, more than that. More than that, because we need a quarterback. Well, that should tell you, if they were able to win that case, obviously it crumbles the NCAA, whatever it's left of it. But this is what Chris Plonsky and other leaders are talking about. We can't have this, where we try to make a rule. You don't like the ruling. The NCAA is saying, no, the kid can't play. We hope he gets help with his gambling problem. He can go live his life. He's not going to jail for this, but he cannot play college football.
6: He can turn pro.
0: He's lost that ability. He can turn pro. He can go play professional. If they want to draft him. He cannot play in our sport. If that gets overturned, and you can't even enforce that rule, which is what the federal oversight would provide them, federal cover, then they got nothing. And that's when the breakaway comes. That case, no federal oversight, it's a breakaway. All right, we'll come back. We'll hit the re-rack, favorite sound of the morning included, and that Jason Williams story. We'll get to it. Charlie, appreciate you, my friend.
6: Good being here, guys.
0: Get over to Callahan's. It's game time.
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0: All right, the lofts of David J. Lopez. Charlie and I do the Hot Golf Podcast today. Ty Harrington and I will record our Talkin' Ball College Baseball Podcast that is brought to you by the lofts of David J. Lopez. And David wanted to help us put that on the air. He loves listening to it. He's a huge college baseball fan. I'm sure he'll try to get out to the dish this weekend for the regional. But we appreciate him. But same time, you're going to really, you know, the lofts of David J. Lopez is who you're going to call, hopefully, if you have an injury, a personal injury issue, car accident, and, workplace accident. 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
32: I'm going to get Nebraska Drenja for the Mexican stations and see if they have some wine in there or some cerveza.
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0: Hey folks, it's Jack Farrell here from Game Time. I want to tell you about my experience with my friends over at Sinus and Snoring Specialists. 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Everything was quick, non-invasive, and I felt no discomfort whatsoever. 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I don't always feel comfortable going to the doctor, but Dr. Salvador and the team at Sinus and Snoring Specialists made everything totally stress-free. 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That's 601-0303.
1: And he ended up going to Marshall. Jason Williams, the basketball player, went from Marshall to Florida. So here's the deal. Jason Williams now has a daughter. Her name is Mia Williams. She played 2 years of college softball at Florida. And this goes back to the kerfuffle that our man Charlie Wilson mentioned. So Mia started a kerfuffle a little bit because she transferred after 2 years in Gainesville to Texas Tech this year on a lucrative NIL deal, I guess. The two played in a super regional last weekend in Gainesville. And to say it got heated would be the understatement. So on Friday night in game one, the Texas Tech won 10-8. Mia, against her former team, hit the go-ahead home run in the seventh inning. They won 10-8. She had the decisive hit. And then from that point on, her former team proceeded to hit her five times with pitches over the course of the weekend. And obviously, Jason and the fans were getting heated. Coaches were getting ejected. Fans were getting ejected. It was really ugly. And in the end, Texas Tech won the series despite all the beanballs. And Jason Williams said this yesterday to the guys at Barstool Sports, even though he's a legend at Florida, in Gainesville, he's never going back.
2: You are a Gator legend. So is that, Sweet. Are you separating like the programs, the softball program from the basketball program? Or are you saying all Gators, you're out?
3: The only time I'll ever step foot on Gainesville's campus again is if my daughter plays softball there again.
1: Never going back. I'm out. Severing ties. And what's going on there? Like everybody already hates the Florida baseball coach.
0: Right.
1: Kevin O'Sullivan. Don't they already hate that guy?
0: And Todd Golden.
1: Ooh.
0: He's not people's favorite.
1: Yeah.
0: Like, dude. Jason Williams played less than 28 games as a Florida Gator.
1: But he's a great player. Yeah. Seventh pick of the draft.
0: For non-conference basketball?
1: What do you mean?
0: He's only on the he got kicked off the team after 17 games. He was only there for like a quarter or half of a season.
1: Well, they claim him because he was the seventh pick of the draft and turned into an NBA All-Star.
0: Never an All-Star.
1: Never an All-Star?
0: No. Rookie of the Year runner-up behind Vince Carter. Beat Paul Pierce.
1: I like
0: for second place.
1: That guy could handle the ball, man. White Chocolate had some moves. And he's never going back to Gainesville ever again.
0: It's a shame.
1: And I can tell you, as a parent, if someone hit, if my daughter got hit five times, I'd be yelling at
0: you'd have a bone
1: too.
0: To pick?
1: Oh, to say the least. All right, we'll be back. 10 o'clock hour coming. More on the Spurs last night. What in the heck? That was not a great Wemby performance. It's Game Time.
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0: We want your opinions, 512-834-1027. 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And I know I'm assuming we'll hear from the Spurs fans about officiating and technical fouls to Mitch Johnson when he was trying to get a review that, you know, they said the officials didn't see him. That'll be a conversation. But the final score said 127-114, and we can make a lot about Game 5, but said yesterday quite a lot. They need the forceful, assertive, dominant Victor Wembanyama, and they did not get that last night.
3: No.
0: What you did get was a dominant, forceful Shai Gilgeous-Alexander.
3: Isaiah Hartenstein.
0: Isaiah Hartenstein outplayed Wemby last night. Sure, I don't know if Wemby's getting tired. And we talked about way back in game one and two, you know, the wear and tear. It's a long boxing match here. And, you know, as of yesterday, going into game five, we were just over halfway through it. And Wemby's getting pounded. I mean, they're putting Hartenstein, they're putting the other Jalen Williams on him and bodying him up and being very physical with him. Is that starting to take its toll? I don't know. But in the end, Victor Wembanyama was, you know, not his forceful self last night. He had 20 points, but only 4 of 15 shooting, as you heard Patrick say. He had a limited impact. He just didn't seem to impose his will on the game, as we've seen him do in the two Spurs wins, in game one and game four.
3: And how dominant he's been on the glass, on six boards.
0: Yeah, I mean, it just wasn't a great night. He struggled, and say what you want about officiating and free throws and flopping. Spurs aren't winning this series if you get that Victor Wembanyama. They're not. And Shai Gilgeous just was great last night with 32 points. He had 9 assists. He went to the foul line 17 times and made 16. He shook off a slow start and really took over that game in the mid-range. I thought he was outstanding last night. I think you saw the MVP in full force, which, you know, Victor Wembanyama is going to win a lot of MVPs, and he's played like one in the Spurs' wins in this series, but he did not play like an MVP last night.
3: Yeah, credit to Shai Gilgeous-Alexander. I mean, he found a way to impact the game heavily. He was passing the ball well after, I mean, a really slow start. He never really could find the jump shot at any point during the game, but he was able to get to the foul line, and after he has his left hand bandaged up a little bit, and you could tell early in that game, I mean, his handle was just a disaster. I mean, how many times did he get poked in the first quarter by Stephon Castle and some of those other Spurs wings? But he settled in, was able to make a few passes. He had that one, you know, really that late, when he got two out on him, he slung it into Isaiah Hartenstein, who was able to finish. That's what it's all about. If you can't hit the shot, you still have to find a way to impact the game, and Shai did that.
0: He did
3: very well.
0: Well, in the first quarter was even, as you said, it was SGA got off to a slow start, but 29-27 at the end of the first 12 minutes. But the second quarter is where it split, because the Thunder scored 40 points in the second quarter. They outscored the Spurs 40-31.
3: That bench mob, one more time.
0: The bench mob. Alex Caruso was great. I mean, that guy, you know, when's he going to slow down? The former Aggie, he was outstanding. I guess the Aggies would tell you there's no such thing, Jack, as a former Aggie. We're always Aggies.
3: That's right.
0: The Aggie, Alex Caruso, 22 points off the bench, got red hot. He is such a driver of them. Jared McCain, they put Jared McCain Remember, they acquired Jared McCain, the former Duke star, from Philadelphia for, you know, picks back at the trade deadline. This guy has become a godsend with the injuries they have. If Sam Presti doesn't pull off that trade, that guy was great last night with 20 points. They put him in the starting lineup, but he's still part of that bench brigade. And this goes back to the Wemby point of how it switched in the second quarter and into the third. If Chet Holmgren ends up with 16 points and 11 rebounds, almost neutralizing Wemby, Spurs aren't winning. Spurs are not winning.
3: Finally Chet, got our Chet appearance.
0: Chet played well, and he and Isaiah Hartenstein out, you know, combined to score, gosh, 28 points and grab almost 25 rebounds, whatever it was, 26 rebounds. I mean, Chet Holmgren and Isaiah Hartenstein, Stein outplayed Wemby. And if you're going to get that SGA in that situation, you're not winning the game. So after only scoring 82 points in the game four loss Sunday night, they had 69 by the half. I mean, they were only 13 points shy of their entire point total in game four by halftime of this game, which tells you where the Spurs were on defense and where the force with which the Thunder were playing. And it's credit to the Thunder, because then they came out, you know, in addition to 40 second quarter points and a lead at the half, 69-58, they came out and went on a 9-0 run to start the third quarter. Like, it wasn't, I mean, at the end of the third quarter, it was, you know, Spurs outscored the Thunder 33-32, but you saw it, Jack. They came out of half, and it was a 9-10-0 run to start it, and that thing ballooned to 20 points. And, you know, that's, you're not going to win. We talked about last night's game being the most pivotal game of the NBA season, because in a 2-2 series in game five, the winner goes on to win the series 82-83% of the time. Well, the Thunder now have two chances to win one game to get back to the NBA Finals, and that's how important last night's game was. And you got a great SGA, you didn't get a great Wemby.
3: Yeah, and credit to the Spurs even in that third quarter for getting it back down to a reasonable game into the fourth, but they just couldn't quite hang last night. And credit to the Thunder, credit to all the role players. Like I said, Chet finally found a way to sort of dominate the non-Wemby minutes. He also got off to a really good start when Shea couldn't hit anything. The bench is just so, I mean, incredibly crucial. Even though they are banged up and down two guys that are often at the starting lineup for them, they still have dudes that are coming off the bench that just the Spurs can't hang with. They just don't have as many good players. It feels like, I mean, Kenrich Williams didn't play till game four, the former TCU star, and now he comes in and is hitting big shots in this series. So credit to Mark Daigneault. I thought he did a fantastic job keeping Wemby out of position. I mean, keeping him on the perimeter, not letting him get the ball and into the paint, and finding a way to, you know, make it easier on Shai Gilgeous-Alexander on the offensive end. So I think this has been a fascinating coaching matchup.
0: Sure.
3: What these two guys have done, and it seemed like San Antonio had finally figured out something that really worked in game four, and then in game five, whether it was the whistle, which I depending on who you ask on Twitter, was either a fine or the most egregious thing you've ever seen. I think it helped OKC really for the first time in the series last night. I thought they had decidedly had the ref advantage in this one, but that's what happens in a playoff series at home. And I think that, you know, we had that situation at the end of the third. I thought the refs kind of gave the Spurs a few calls to rectify it a little bit on that Lou Dort block. You know, it goes back and forth, but I thought it was a great game.
0: It was a fun game, but obviously, you know, you said it. The Spurs got the referee advantage in game four when they held them to 82 points, but they got to mug SGA pretty much. They were all over them.
3: Last night, they were like plus 25 in the free throw margin for the series.
0: Right.
3: And it was only six last night.
0: But it's SGA is the straw, and he went to the line 17 times. And so they were a little more whistle friendly for him. And yeah, so there was the moment in the third quarter, a technical foul for Mitch Johnson, who's only gotten, you know, two before last night all year. There was a clear, we want to challenge that, because the ball went off of Chet Holmgren's foot. It was awarded to the Thunder, and the officials didn't see him. Here's Mitch Johnson after the game. I give him credit. He doesn't usually bellyache about things. Here's Mitch Johnson, needed a timeout, because he got the technical foul. Here it was.
4: And just out of curiosity, the officials give you any kind of explanation for why you weren't able to get that challenge in that you were looking for?
5: They just said they didn't see me.
0: Okay. They didn't see me. It was a clear foul, or a clear missed call, because it did go clearly off of Chet Holmgren's foot, and they got the ball, so you could understand why Mitch Johnson was frustrated. As for the free throw disparity, Mitch Johnson was asked that question after the game as well.
6: KC and Shea were able to generate many free throws compared to game four. What was the reason for you? Do you think it was the poor decisions you were talking about in terms of like discipline and defense?
5: Yeah, you know, in the second quarter there, for sure, we had some times where, you know, fouls or not, we need to be more aware of when we're in the bonus. And so, you know, they got some free throws where, they weren't in an advantage at that moment, mm-hmm. or we weren't in a bad spot or out of position. And so you just got to understand, especially if you're on the perimeter and there's a lot of space around, the overly physical stuff, if you give the ref the opportunity to call it, and now someone gets free throws and didn't really have to work to get to that or get us in a spot where we were at a disadvantage, you know, that's where numbers can get big for giving up points in a quarter.
0: Yeah, that's where it got to 40, and that parade to the foul line. They got the bonus early in the quarter, which means they go to the foul line, and then, but there was one where Champagne pushed a guy in the back. I mean, the play was like over. They're called free throws. And in this game that is in this series that I think is probably going seven games, I do think the Spurs can get game six, but then you got to go back to OKC for a game seven. And Wemby feels like he's losing steam here. I think the home crowd will revitalize him, but can he keep it up for two more games? That's where the advantage, Thunder comes in. But, you know, they're free throws. In this series where transition points, because again, they're both so good on defense. They're both so good in the half court. And so if you give them transition buckets, those are free points. And then if you give them free throws where they get to the bonus and without any defense whatsoever, you send a guy to the foul line and he knocks down a couple of free throws. Those are free throws. Those are free points that separate a game. That these two teams are very, very close, as we've seen. They're probably going to seven games. And that's, I give Mitch Johnson credit for not, crying about it, just saying, look, we lost our cool there a little bit and got too physical, didn't read the room well about how the game was being officiated and gave them a bunch of free points.
7: Sure.
0: Can't do it.
7: Yeah, I think it was a healthy mix of, that was a lighter whistle than we have seen throughout the playoffs. That was a kind of a regular season type of whistle, I thought. Not saying they weren't fouls, but usually you can get away with a little bit more in the postseason. And Spurs carelessness. I mean, we saw Stephon Castle foul Shea on an inbound, on the other end of the court, and they were in the bonus. So he got free throws, and he got pushed. Should they have called it? That's one thing, but he got pushed. That's two free throws. You can't give him that advantage. And, I mean, you go look to it. The Thunder shot 38 free throws. The Spurs shot 32. And that number was closer until the, Mason Plumlee and Bismack Biyombo came in at the very end and started shoving dudes. Like, it was pretty even throughout the game.
0: And again, I'm not going to double back on what I said yesterday. If the Spurs get the forceful, really great Wemby, they'll probably win the game. If they don't, you won't. And they didn't.
7: Barely out there.
0: Yeah, he had no impact on the game.
7: And again, tall, and you could barely tell.
0: And huge, whether he's getting tired, whatever. And obviously, you got the great performances from Hartenstein, mm-hmm. and Chet on the other side. That's what a seven game series is all about. It's going to go back and forth. I think we're going seven. I'm going to go ahead tomorrow night and pick the Spurs to win game six back in San Antonio. But can they win a game seven will become the question. And the whole world of NBA world will tune into that.
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13: Jeff Ward, 19 quarterbacks taken first overall in this century. Only one won a Super Bowl with his original team. And that was only, just to give you a big hint, only after a draft day detour. To me, the reality is this is not necessarily about the player himself. You know, this is what I call now is the Sam Darnold effect. Now we're starting to learn to appreciate. There's talented players taken at the top. There's talented players, quarterbacks, taken in the first round. But they keep ending up with these same trash franchises that keep turning them into bad players, only if these quarterbacks are lucky enough. Baker Mayfield, Sam Darnold, perfect examples. Could be Kyler Murray. He's the next case study. But when you're drafted by the trashy franchises that suck at everything they do, it ruins good quarterbacks. Once they get out, they get somewhere else, they've got life.
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0: Longhorns, Cowboys, chaos. We've got opinions. Game time with E. Hogan and Jack.
1: Yeah, it was game time last night. Spurs Thunder, maybe the most important NBA game of the season last night. Game 5, best of 7, 2-2. And the Thunder come out on top. And point blank, whatever Spurs fans believe about the officiating or whatever technical fouls, foul line disparity. Hey, listen, Victor Wembanyama didn't bring it last night. Whatever the reasons, he got outplayed by the duo of Isaiah Hartenstein and Chet Holmgren last night. And it's not a coincidence that in the two games the Spurs have won, Victor Wembanyama has been dominant and pretty much otherworldly. In games 1 and 4, he was not last night. Only 20 points, 4 of 15, was off shooting, and looked like he was tired. And I know we've discussed that on this long series. You're just past halfway point of a 12-round boxing match, and they're banging on him, and he's a great young player, there's no doubt about it, but they needed more from him last night and did not get it. And, can they bounce back in game 6? I do think this is going 7 games. I really do. But last night, as we've said, when in a 2-2 series, the winner of that game last night in NBA history goes on to win the series almost 85% of the time. So there's 15%. You're saying there's a chance? Yes. But that was a tough one. And you kind of knew going in which MVP was going to step up. Was it SGA or was it Wemby? Probably would win the game. And last night it was SGA with 32 points, and he played a really, really efficient. He also had 9 assists. He was excellent last night. His fingerprints were all over that victory. Victor Wembanyama was pretty quiet.
2: Yeah. And I mean, credit to Shea figuring out how to impact the game. Like you said, those 9 assists. He was turning the ball over a lot early, got it under control late, couldn't find the bat. I mean, couldn't make a shot all game. He made a couple threes, but I think he was only 7 for 19, I think it was, or something like that.
1: Well,
2: but
1: and 40 points. After only allowing 82 points, and obviously in that game 4 Sunday night, once they got behind, the Thunder kind of took their foot off the gas. But only 82 points. They had 69 by the half last night. They had 40 in the second quarter. They were back. And the Spurs were their own worst enemy without Wemby playing, impactful basketball. You also, they were getting into the foul bonus early, and then the Spurs were getting called for fouls. I mean, you can't give them free points. I mean, once they get the bonus, you got to be even more careful not to shove a guy in the back. And, without even having to work for 2 points, you put a guy on the foul line. It's a very good free throw shooting team. That's on the Spurs. And I give credit to Mitch Johnson, the head coach, admitting that, we gave him a lot of free points. Once we got the bonus, we got to be more careful than that. And we need more from Wemby. I think everybody realizes that. And I think for Spurs fans, the fear is that he's a little bit out of gas. Because Mitch Johnson did a great job all year. He only averaged Wemby like 22 minutes a game during the regular season, Jack. They were careful with him. But now is the time. Did he not get enough minutes?
2: Right.
1: Does he have the lungs? Does he have the capacity here to go 7 games and bring that? Because if he can, they can win the whole thing. But they were careful with him this year, managing his minutes so he can be fresh now. But, we're seeing him a little bit run out of gas here when he's being asked to play, more than 30 minutes in these games, and he's getting beat up by big guys like Hartenstein and Chet Holmgren. All right, let's get to the headlines, and then we'll pick up the A block, talk some college football, the latest from Destin, and the latest from Washington, D.C.
3: Questioning college football's playoff or bust mentality. Getting you over the hump, Patrick Osborne with your 102.7 ESPN Sports Update. Longhorns football head coach Steve Sarkisian fielded questions from the media amid the SEC meetings in Florida this week. Touched on the rapid expansion of the college football playoff. Sark says he was hesitant about the change from the 4-team CFP format, but he says change is inevitable. He's just hopeful it's done right.
4: It's just a matter of, what is that change? And I think that's something that, I just hope we're conscientious in the decision making when we do decide to change.
3: He says with only 12 teams getting in, most fan bases end their season in disappointment. He says the smaller victories like conference championships are often minimized and overlooked. He says he's concerned about how it's impacting the long-term health and sustainability of the sport overall. On to the hardwood now, where the San Antonio Spurs have been pushed to the brink of elimination at the hands of the OKC Thunder. Very un-Wemby-like night for Victor Wembanyama. Close to the series low 20 points on the night, came up short on all 5 of his 3-point attempts. 127-114 Thunder. Spurs now find themselves down 3-2 in the Western Conference Finals. And in Arlington, Texas Rangers clawed one back from the Houston Astros. Game looked like it was going to be a straight blowout as Texas posted 8 runs in the bottom of the first. Eventually, though, Houston started plating some runs of their own. They fell short as the game ended 10-7 in the Rangers' favor. And it was not to be for the Round Rock Express. They couldn't generate much offense as they fell 7-1 to the Sacramento Bees. There are your headlines. Patrick Osborne for Sports Anytime. Go to 1027ESPN.com.
5: Yeah, Rangers, Astros, Spurs last night, so a lot out there. Thank you, P.O., appreciate that. 512-834-1027. And speaking of Patrick's lead story there on the college football playoff, we'll get into that coming up with the coaches at the SEC meetings, because SEC Commissioner Greg Sankey standing on ground of staying at 12, and only if they do expand, 16's the max. But it's not lost on anybody there in Destin that a majority of the athletic directors and coaches in the conference favor the expansion to 24. And that's going to be a big conversation that's been had. And even Greg Sankey said, look, we'll listen to everybody, but we'll see where we go. So we'll get to that coming up. Jack Farrell, in that loss to the Rangers last night, Rangers win 10-7. Yordan Alvarez hit 2 more home runs. He's got 18 now. I know I'm a bad Astros fan if I say this, but if we get to July and he's healthy, and Hunter Brown, if I get to, I'm going to find the most fertile farm system in baseball, from a team that is in contention to make a run, and I'm going to call them if I'm the general manager, and I'm going to say I will trade you Yordan and one of these pitchers. Give me like 5 or 6 top prospects. Thank you very much. I'm doing it.
2: I'd trade everybody else.
5: I'm sorry. Can't do it. But that's what's going to bring the biggest. If I'm looking to make impact and turn this thing back the other way quicker, I know Yordan's a great player, but one great player doesn't win. He is a great player. And he could put someone over the top to win a championship. He's that good.
2: But you know who's having a really great year that you could flip? Christian Walker. Jeremy Pena is doing
5: a
2: contract.
5: I'm just saying, I've traded them all.
2: Hunter Brown, that's fine. Brian Abreu, if anybody still wants him. Josh Hader, if anybody wants to pay that contract.
5: But if you see
2: everybody, but I 27 and 44 need to be in one uniform the whole career.
5: I disagree. Well, 27 is Jose Altuve, and he's going to be in that uniform.
2: Correct.
5: But Yordan is a great player. But here's where they ask, because Altuve is going to retire soon. Or, you know, by the time they're good again, he's going to be a shell of what he is. And the point is, if you're not careful, if you look at their farm system, Jack, and lack of talent that's coming,
2: yeah, it's real bad.
5: He's going to be Mike Trout. He's going to be when the Angels didn't trade Shohei Ohtani when they should have. It's like you're drifting towards that. And the one way you can flip it to bring in like literally 4 or 5 elite talented, elite young prospects, to restock your farm and restart the clock, is to trade him. And I know that's a tough pill to swallow, but it is the reality. I know they've lost a lot of elite players through free agency and whatnot, but you got to look at the totality of your organization. It's not a very good organization right now. And you do ask them, could you tag Christian Walker on a deal to get that contract off your books?
2: No, you don't need to get it off. He's having a great year.
5: But towards what?
2: To some other team that's trying to win a World Series.
5: I understand that, but Yordan's going to bring, you're not getting top elite prospects for Christian Walker. You're going to get a dude. You're not getting top elite prospects for the guys you're mentioning. The ones that's going to bring back someone would consider giving you their top young pitching prospect or your top young hitting prospect is going to be Yordan Alvarez. That's what's going to deliver. And that's what you need, because you don't have any of those guys in your farm system right now. All right, let's dive into the A-Block. It's brought to you by Apple Leasing. Just leasing cars and making friends now into their fourth decade at appleleasing.com. Take your thoughts on that, Astro fans and Ranger fans. They're both not having great seasons. 512-834-1027. All right, so yesterday in this spot here on Game Time, Jack, we discussed at length the latest reports out of Washington, D.C., and I know there was a big election yesterday here in town and around the state. That's a big news, but we're talking about college athletics. And there was news out of Washington over the weekend, Memorial Day, and all that information indicated that latest efforts to push forward with federal legislation related to college sports was DOA. It was not happening. Okay, so we had that conversation yesterday here. Well, soon after that conversation, I received a text message during the show from a good friend and a source that I trust, so you should too, that read, here's what it read. I heard your conversation this morning about the SCORE Act not moving in Congress anytime soon, so I reached out to one of the quote-unquote big dogs that I know in D.C. and is heavily involved in this, and he pushed back and said he begs to differ. I will send in additional information as I hear it. So that was the text I got. I was like, uh-oh. Don't be so adamant, E. There's more happening. Well, so I texted him back and said, well, let me keep my ear to the rail here. Let me know what happens. Well, later in the day, I see a tweet that comes down from the Texas Tech mega booster, Cody Campbell, that read, as a senior member of the President's Roundtable on Fixing College Sports that has been working with many senators, House members, and other key stakeholders, we are encouraged that the release of a comprehensive piece of legislation could be imminent. Senators Cantwell and Cruz should be greatly applauded for their bipartisan effort in working to solve a very complex and existential set of problems. We look forward to the continued work in pushing this across the finish line and preserving a great American treasure. Not long after that message came multiple reports from Yahoo Sports, ESPN, and The Athletic that after lengthy negotiations over the weekend in Washington, D.C., Senators Cruz and Cantwell are expected to introduce a new bipartisan piece of legislation related to college sports in the coming days. You remember back to Friday, Jack, when we talked to Lawrence Temple, from adjunct professor at the University of Texas on NIL, a lawyer and a legal expert. He said that he had heard some of this, too, that there was kind of a scaled-back score act that was being put together that might be able to move forward. Well, so the reports start to drop yesterday. So though not finalized, both ESPN.com and Yahoo Sports are reporting that the piece of legislation, the scaled back, you know, bill would, among other things, grant the NCAA a narrow antitrust exemption over transfers and eligibility. And antitrust would allow them to not be sued for all of this. It would codify portions of last July's agreed to House settlement, which has been important since last July 1st, and offer optionality to pull media rights, which, not saying you have to pull media rights because the SEC and the Big Ten don't want to do that, but the others do. But the bill would make that an option if everybody can agree on it. And it would create an agent registry system, which I think a lot of people have called for. So it sounds to me, and by the way, Jack, it's not expected to include the rigid anti-employment concepts that were found in the previous act, the SCORE Act, that was dead on arrival, but it will afford athletes protections, guaranteed to scholarships and medical care, the ability in certain aspects to at least take legal action, even though there's antitrust there. So, all right, so all that starts to surface, and this is that scaled back SCORE Act where you take out the things that no one's going to vote for, keep the things in that there can be bipartisan agreement on that can prevent what we talked about yesterday in the open, in the A block, which was the breakaway. The SEC and the Big Ten and these other conferences, or the two power conferences, just saying, you know what, we're done waiting on Washington, D.C., we're going to go govern ourselves. So we talked about that being maybe saber rattling. Okay, well, maybe something's happening. So keep an eye on that. It's not going to happen tomorrow, but the beginnings of this are at least the initial conversations surrounding have been positive. Well, so, folks, while that was happening yesterday afternoon, along with my co-host Charlie Wilson and Steve Hammond, we were recording the latest episode of our Hot Golf podcast. And our special guest was the executive senior associate AD at UT, chief of staff for Chris Del Conte. That's Chris Plonsky. Chris Plonsky was our guest. And we had her on to obviously talk about Farrah O'Keefe and her winning the national championship and the golf team and all this stuff. But we had her, so I had to ask her. I took the opportunity to ask her about the developments in Destin because she was at SEC Media Day or SEC meetings when we talked to her yesterday. And I asked her about what she's hearing from Washington, D.C. So I asked Chris Plonsky, okay, if a bill was to pass federally, from your perspective, you've been in college athletics since the early 80s at Texas. I mean, you've been this your whole life. What does it need to have so that there, what needs to happen to prevent a breakaway? What needs to happen to try to tip this thing back in the right direction? And here was the answer of the senior executive athletic director at the University of Texas.
6: Non-employee status. In other words, we never want pay for true play. In other words, they're students, they're not employees, they're participants. We need common eligibility. We need no more state hodgepodge trumping of rules. If we could get those three things, then that gives us an underpinning that I think we can work from. They also have mentioned true guardrails on the outside income. They're calling it caps, but lawyers say caps are bad words. We have an inside pool of dollars that goes up incrementally. That's the inside NIL publicity rights money. But on the outside, it needs to be a free market enterprise for any student athlete who can enter into a true business purpose contracted arrangement with a company to be paid, but it still has to pass muster by the CSC. And as long as the CSC continues to be steady and live up to the parameters that were outlined in the House case for those deals, then we have a chance. So that really is what the bill by Senators Cruz and Cantwell can do.
5: All right, so there's Chris Plonsky from her perspective, and that's where we are. So I said dead on arrival yesterday, but there's a new one, a scaled back version that is gaining some momentum. Cody Campbell is applauding it. I know Chris Plonsky yesterday was applauding it with us on our Hot Golf podcast, which by the way will be released and dropped later today, with really good conversation with CP. But there you go, Jack. So maybe there is, because we talked yesterday. I said yesterday. I don't know where. When I'm hearing the Big Ten leadership, when I'm hearing Greg Sankey,
2: yeah,
5: Kirby Smart yesterday talking about breakaway, like we can't stay doing this without creating some rules and govern ourselves if they're not going to do it for us in Washington, D.C. So.
2: Yeah, and I think that went to what we were talking about yesterday, where it was some of that posturing. And I think now you're seeing maybe it was a little bit of posturing, but posturing works. I mean, that's politicking, that's negotiations. It's like, well, we don't need to keep making concessions for you. We'll just leave. And then the other side goes,
5: because everybody understands the SEC and the Big Ten could move on, right, start their own power league, and they would succeed.
2: And I think that would be a disaster for what I like about college sports and what I think many people would like about college sports. But for them, it would be great. And it's in their best interest to do what's best for them. I totally understand that. I just hope it doesn't happen, because I like Omaha and I like March Madness.
5: Well, and I don't think it's them. If they did do it, it was not them, I don't think, being selfish to take control and move, take their ball and go elsewhere. It's sure, because you really, nobody's wrong when they say we can't function without rules.
2: Well, and doing
5: without
2: what's
5: enforceable rules, y'all.
2: We doing can't, what's best for you is not inherent. I mean, it's like, is it selfish? Kind of, but it doesn't mean it's bad.
5: Yeah, but I don't think there's going to be much pushback that, yeah,
2: right,
5: well,
2: exactly.
5: Well, no organization can run without enforceable rules.
2: That's the way
5: it can't work. It can't work. And so if that's our choice, yeah, we don't want to collapse the whole system. Mm-hmm. Because Chris Plonsky yesterday was great with us, and she talked about, we understand at Texas the golden goose is football. I'll play that for you coming up. We get how this operates. And Chris Plonsky is as big an advocate as there is for the lady sports and the non-rev sports and the Olympic sports. I mean, that's her lifeblood. But she understands as well as anybody that football drives the whole thing. So you have to protect football and be beholden to it. And that's where this stands. So maybe positive news, because I'm with you, Jack. I don't want to see the full collapse. I don't want to see a breakaway. I don't want that to happen. But I do believe it could, because the last time we got to this point was 2024, and the Big Ten and the SEC started to posture and meet and get together collectively. And that's when the other eight conferences signed over control of the playoff to them. This is now 2 years later, and there's still no federal mandate, even though there's been 6 or 7 years of lobbying at Washington, D.C. to bring something to create what you just heard Chris Plonsky say that they absolutely have to have. Because you can say what you want about, anybody can come at me and say, well, the federal government shouldn't get involved. They have to, if you want college sports to maintain what you've grown up loving about it. It can't exist without it. The patchwork of state laws is impossible to deal with. It's impossible.
2: Because one state could just pass a law that says we get every advantage in the book.
5: They all do.
2: Exactly.
5: They do. There are 49, there are 43 different rules in place of how each state can operate within the NIL parameters. 43 different ones from state by state.
2: In theory, we already do have a national, federal type of legislation. It's just the powerless NCAA. The N in NCAA stands for national. That's everybody.
5: Well, correct. But that's the whole point. Breaking away is that's our only way to govern ourselves. We got to get away from the NCAA. We got to get away from these state patchworks. So again, this is for the folks who say federal government, get out of it. Y'all, they have to be in it if you want to maintain it.
2: And
5: they have
2: been involved. It just is an entity that's been rendered powerless. We've had national oversight for a long time. It's just now it is a completely defunct organization.
5: You're talking about the NCAA.
2: Yeah, and now we need new federal laws to...
5: Correct.
2: Which it's saying, we can't get the national government involved. It's been involved.
5: Well, and by my reading of this scale-back bill, it will not codify the NCAA and give them authority.
2: It's a new thing.
5: It's going to give the House settlement that they agreed to. That's going to be the codification, and that's going to be, okay, we're going to put teeth into the House settlement, give antitrust, and let this, as you heard Chris Plonsky say, the CSC is the College Sports Commission. They are going to maintain the authority to regulate and run the system as it was agreed to last July 1st. But the NCAA doesn't gain more power by this. But look, again, the NCAA is powerless. I mean, we'll get to this coming up later, but the Texas Tech University president put out a letter yesterday saying they're going to bat for Brendan Sorsby. I mean, they're going to fight for his eligibility, which is one of the more black and white rules of engagement in college athletics. You can't gamble on your sport. And the president at Texas Tech saying, nope, we're going to back our quarterback on this. And, it's for his own good, but that's where we are. But obviously, you need to be able to make your own rules, not run to a judge, get your way. That has to stop. And that's what was happening. People ask where is the NCAA lost power? The NCAA lost power because A, they were completely slow to react on anything over decades about how the system was changing and they needed to change with it. And then they've just been sued out of existence because they don't have antitrust. Remember, folks, like the NFL and other pro sports, they have antitrust exemptions from the federal government that allow them to run as monopoly. They get to do that. You can't come in and challenge the NFL. They have antitrust exemption given by the federal government. That's what Cody Campbell and the powers that be have been asking for from the federal government. Some small piece of antitrust that we can actually run ourselves, govern ourselves without the threat of state-by-state lawsuits. We need to have it to function. And at least I came in yesterday thinking that that was not going to happen and a breakaway is a real possibility. At least yesterday there was some movement towards, okay, maybe there is going to be a scaled-back bill and a piece of legislation that can, as you heard Chris Plonsky say, give us a foundation with which to build things forward on, which I believe.
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5: All right, let's go to the Game Time hotline. Let's get off of the Wendy's stuff and talk to our great friend Ty Harrington. 20 years he was the head coach at Texas State. He was now, and of course, he went to Texas, played great baseball at Texas back in the 80s for Coach Gus. Went to Omaha many times there. And the long was trying to get back to Omaha. He's now doing great work with us on our Talking Ball podcast on ESPN, ESPN Plus, SEC Plus. Ty Harrington joins us. Ty, how are you, buddy?
20: Good morning. How are you guys?
5: Doing good. Hey, it's a fun time of year. We got a bracket. We got 64 teams. We've got 16 regionals around town. And I know you're excited because Texas is in and they're hosting. And your former team, the Texas State Bobcats, are in and headed to College Station. That's pretty cool.
20: Yeah, and it was a great weekend. And then certainly Monday was a great day to get to experience both, finding out, you know, obviously we already knew Texas was in, but where they were going to be placed and who was going to be in the regional was always exciting and fun. And then it became even that much more exciting on Monday. I was actually playing golf and with some friends of mine Monday morning, and we got to number 16, and then I saw where Texas State had gotten in, and I jumped up and down and hollered and screamed a little bit. Of course, the groups behind and in front weren't incredibly impressed with my attitude, but I was. And then I ended up birdieing the hole. So it worked out great for that moment. And so I'm crazy proud for Coach Trout and Texas State to get in. I know it was razor thin. There were a lot of decisions that the committee has to make. Been on the other end of it multiple times where we didn't get in and shouldn't have, but that's the way it goes at different times when it's a subjective matter and things are so close and so thin. But I felt like for Texas State, the season could have gone multiple ways at different times for them. And I thought they did a great job and Stephen did a great job leadership wise, keeping that group intact and keeping them moving forward and numerous injuries. And so excited for them They're, you know, and going to somewhere familiar and a team they've beaten this year in A&M. Now obviously you haven't played USC, but man, and Lamar both, but it gives them, you know, some confidence going over there. They've been there. They've played there. They play there every year. They know what they're getting into, and so it's going to be exciting times for them.
5: No question. And so Texas State and USC, man, is there someone, Michael Early, and you can call and say, how did we get USC in our draw? Like, what is the deal? How did you guys come up with this format? Because Texas A&M finished the season, I think, ranked 13th in RPI or 14th, and USC's ranked 9th. And RPI, they have two aces at the top of their rotation. They can pitch with anybody, and it's like, wait a second, how did we get that group? But you know, you got to beat good teams to win championships, right?
20: Yeah, and look, everybody's, you know, the majority, you know, 1 through 3 seeds are all going to be good. 1 through 3 seeds, and occasionally a 4 are going to have a number 1 that are really good. And guys that are, you know, more than qualified as pitchers that can win. Obviously, they've won to get them where they are. And even a 2, what becomes part of this, Aaron, is whether what does your bullpens look like after the 7th inning? What does it start to look like in the 6th inning? And then if you win a game or you win 2 games, what does it start to look like when you get to game 3 and 4, if needed, to what does your back end look like? What does your bullpen stability look like? What is your matchup ability, left, right, slider type guys? What does that start to look at? And if you watch, look like, and what you, and happens in these games often enough, it starts to narrow down to thin margins of victory, oftentimes between walks, hit batsmen's, or defensive plays that could or should have been made. That now start to really get publicized in the game or magnified in the game, I should say, and oftentimes become the victim of winning and losing in these situations and high-pressured, high-moment situations. And how do people handle that? And that's what these start to become about. You know, you can, over a 56-game, you know, you can, you know, overcome a lot of different things and you move on to the next game and you know, and knowing that you've got 3 that week or 4 more that week even. Here, they're back to back to back. I mean, and then it gets crunched in here, and your emotions do the same thing. And so it's going to be fun. Obviously, this time of year is special for people like myself who enjoy college baseball. Again, it's gotten so big and so publicized now, and there's so many ways to watch it and be a part of it and to participate as a fan or, you know, however you look at it. And so this week will be exciting and, you know, starting on Friday.
5: No doubt. The double elimination, 16 regionals. And I got to give credit where credit is due. I didn't mention this yesterday, but on Saturday afternoon, that SEC championship game, Georgia and Alabama, or Georgia and Florida, was on big ABC. They gave it a big ABC run, which is pretty cool for a college baseball, even though I'm not the biggest fan of college tournaments, but that's either here or there as far as the conference tournaments. Hey, but Ty, for Texas, you know, I mentioned to Jack earlier in our audience that, you know, the odds favorite to win the whole thing is UCLA as the number 1 seed overall. Georgia Tech is odds 2. Texas is the 3rd, you know, lowest odds here, highest odds to win the championship. And they're the highest odds team out of the SEC, of the 12 teams that made the tournament and the 7 that are hosting this weekend. And give me your thoughts on Texas, because I've made the argument. I know you've seen them all year long up close. I think 1-9 in their lineup when healthy are as good as anybody, and their pitching staff with the emergence of the freshman arms, Sam Cozart and Brett Crossland in the bullpen, you know, their top end is as good as anybody's in my mind. And in college baseball and really in all of college sports now, it's about depth. But not because of the portal and transfers, not, you know, most people don't have depth. So I would argue that, you know, you have freshmen that you need to invest in. You got the top end production that you invest in. But so you got to be healthy at this time of year. And the one thing that I think Texas got that's a benefit is they got to play Missouri to wrap up the regular season, which is the worst team in the conference. And then they got to kind of take the week off for the SEC tournament during those times where you're trying to get your guys' legs back under them, you know, get them back to earlier season form after a long season. What do you think Schloss and the staff did to get these guys, you know, as fresh as possible? Because they did have that opportunity now over the last 2 weeks, it feels like to me.
20: I think they've had a chance to get fresh. I don't think there's any question about that. I mean, I think coming out of, you know, they had an extra, you know, 48 hours before having to play in the SEC tournament. And so they gained some rest and some, you know, bumps and bruises. Just take a little bit of time and just a little bit of rest and energy your barrels. Late in the year, if you watch hitters, their barrels start to drop a little bit. They don't have the same, you know, top hand explosion and ability to maintain it. And so, that's pretty common. And to gather up some much needed rest and, you know, just not as much, you know, physical and emotional wear and tear on yourself, through games, I think is important because all those guys play hard, right? I mean, they're trained to play hard. So when they're trained that way, you put that max effort into it, regardless of who you're playing, and it starts to take away some of that energy level. So I think they've had plenty of you know, rest and time to get their energy back. Then it becomes about how do you get enough at bats and see enough live pitching to stay in rhythm. And there's a fine line in there between taking too much time off and then being able to stay in rhythm, and seeing enough pitches. And, you know, if you were hot and you were hitting the ball well, does, you know, how do you keep that same mentality and that same focus? So some, there's a great balance in there. Nobody knows it better than Jim does or Coach Schlossnagel does and his staff. And so they understand what that looks like. I think they welcome the idea of having a little bit of time off to get some energy back and to get some guys back that, you know, may have been dinged up a little bit. And I think there were a couple of guys that had a little bumps and bruises per se, that maybe this gave them that chance to rest that and get that energy level back. For the arms, as far as it's concerned, it becomes about, you know, being able to stabilize yourself on the mound, but feel for where your pitch is and being able to execute them. And what does that look like, you know, having that time off? Some guys like to touch the ball all the time, and be able to throw to targets and to batters, makes them feel, you know, more comfortable and confident. Some guys like the bullpen better. So a lot of different ways to get to where you feel good and you feel confident out there. I do think this, look, I think that college baseball is stacked in there. I mean, I think there's 15, 20 teams in that are just really piled in there. I think that are really good, that have opportunities. We all know in this sport, you know, you go back all the way to Fresno State years ago and, you know, different teams have gotten hot at different times. And all of a sudden they make a run. The regional falls in their way. The super regional falls in their way. Somebody gets, you know, upset or beat. And then the super regional starts to change for a year. Maybe even have to move location. I mean, there's a lot of different things that start to happen in college baseball. And that's what makes it exciting. But all that to say, there's usually one or, you know, two teams in there that start to kind of get hot and find their way through to make it to Omaha. I think that there's several SEC teams that have that chance. I think it's hard to let go of Georgia and what they did mm-hmm. this year. You brought them up just a minute ago in the game they played. It's hard to let go of how good they are and not keep that in mind. They're different types of team. I think Florida got hot the last month. I think they started to play at a level. And look, when they go to their first two guys on the mound and got out of the bullpen, it's real. So there's a lot of different teams in there that can get going. I think A&M's, you know, when they're healthy, when they have their full lineup, it is a tremendous offensive lineup. They proved that out time and time again. Are they healthy enough on the mound? You know, is Sims healthy? Is Sadeo back where he feels comfortable? I think what you're looking at when people say, well, Texas may be the odds favorite or one of the favorites to win, it's a solid team, 1-9, their lineup, to try to go through that lineup when they're healthy. to try to navigate through that lineup three and four times in a game, and that fifth time at the end of the game in a mid-scoring game gets tight and gets tough because Carson Tinney just sits in there and does what he does, takes his walks and gets his, and then now the power, arrived about 2 months ago, and Aiden Robinson's got, it's just, and then you got the freshman who just amazes me to no end. And so I just think that lineup is so challenging to navigate. I think that's why people think that they're an odds or a favor to try to, make a push to try to win it. But it's college baseball, it's college athletics, it's 19 to 22 year old guys running around out there. We never know what's going to happen. We always know that that's part of it. But I would feel good. I mean, I do. I think there's a lot of confidence out there because of the pitching Texas has. And then at the back end, we talked about briefly earlier, the back end becomes so huge when you're trying to get, the 25, 26, and 27, those outs. And you got that guy back there that can do that in that moment with that pressure riding on, knowing that to advance to the next level becomes a challenge. And having that guy back there, and I think Texas obviously and some other teams do too, but there's some guys like that back there that it makes it, you nail that down, you got a chance to advance.
2: Yeah, Coach, looking ahead to the weekend, I mean, I think college baseball has just about the best postseason format you could ask for, and the reason I bring that up is Jackson Flora. That dude, he will almost certainly be the first college pitcher, if not the first pitcher taken in this year's MLB draft. In a loaded Texas team, that dude might be the best player in the regional. I tip my cap to Dylan Volantis. I'm not upset if you take either of those guys, but will Texas even see that guy this weekend? Cause you never want to fall into the loser's bracket in the regional. Tarleton State's a good team. They can really hit the ball. Texas saw that in a midweek game when they lost to Tarleton State. But, what are you seeing for this weekend for the Horns? I'm going to be out there on Friday to see the 1-4 matchup.
5: Holy Cross.
2: Yes, sir. Do you think Texas even sees Jackson Flora? What are you seeing from the Gauchos and what are you seeing from Tarleton State?
20: Well, a couple things. I think the probably $100 question everybody's waiting to be, answered if it hadn't been already is, what are they going to do with Jackson Flora? And what does that look like? Who are they going to run? Do they roll the dice? I think those are the more than legitimate questions. I assure you it went through each of their minds, coaches' minds, as to what they were going to do the moment they found out what regional they were in and what does that look like. They started trying to wade through that. When you go through and you look at Jackson Flores' number, their numbers, those are yo-yo numbers or video numbers.
5: He's 11-0 with like a 1.05, Coach.
20: Ugh. Yeah, that's just insane. The number of strikeouts and only 30 walks, involved in that. You start looking at, it's just insane, those kinds of numbers. And, we're just not used to seeing that in modern day college baseball with the strike zone change and, a lot of different things. But all that to say, the decision's got to be made. Do they go to Montgomery? Do they go to, different guys? If you're UCSB, Prosky, who's late, has come on as a starter for them. And they got good numbers too, good enough numbers. But that doesn't mean you go to them, right? You mentioned you don't want to go to the loser's bracket. Well, you never want to go to the loser's bracket. But sometimes you look at things, and I'm not saying he is or he isn't. Sometimes you look at a tournament and you go, in order for us to win it, which is why we're here, is to win it, not just to play good, not just to participate, not just to get our medal and go home or say we did. Every once in a while, you roll the dice. And,

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2: Anywhere in the bottom half of the order, they're probably using that. If you look at the stolen bases, it's like 30 out of 40 somewhere. That's not very many attempts, right? But what that also, they've been thrown out several times, so that tells you they're a back end of hit and runs, meaning unsuccessful hit and runs. So you know that that's going to be part of their game as well. So all that to say, a lot of different contrasting offenses. It'll be exciting to see. I would assume they'll announce who each team is throwing tomorrow if they hadn't already. I haven't seen it if they have. And so I think that'll all be interesting to see what they choose to do. But that's what makes this great. I mean, honest to goodness, everybody's waiting to see who it's going to be and what it's going to look like. And this time of year, if you pitch the ball well and you play defense, always remember this time of year, it isn't sexy wins. It doesn't mean you're trying to win by 5 or 6 or 8 or we didn't win by whatever that is. You only got to win by 1. That's it. You win by 1, you go to the next game. And you get to hang around.
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0: What's up, y'all? 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
6: What do we do about Notre Dame? I think Ohio, look at Ohio State, who Texas will play in week 2. It was announced it'll be a 6:30 game. It'll be primetime. It'll be ABC. Whereas Texas has those two big games every month. Look at Ohio State, Jack, where they're going to have to rebuild their defense. They play at Texas. They play Oregon. They play at Indiana. They play home to Michigan. They play at USC. They play at Iowa. They play at Nebraska. To me, point of that is they play four or five teams that are better than anybody on the Notre Dame schedule. I mean, how does Notre Dame continue to get away with that is the fair question, right?
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7: They're already half in the Big Ten and half in the ACC.
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6: 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Look, their toughest game is BYU. 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That shouldn't be. People get fired up about disgraces, college football playoffs. College football has problems. They have a Notre Dame problem. They have a Notre Dame problem. I'll say it. They have a Notre Dame problem.
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10: 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Earlier on the show, ESPN senior NBA writer Vincent Kudwill. Coming up, WWE superstar Cody Rhodes. World Cup analyst Maurice Adu. Basketball Hall of Famer Chris Webber. And now, sitting in for Rich, it's Susie Schuster.
14: Well, hello, everybody. Welcome to hour two of the Rich Eisen Show. I am Susie Schuster in for Rich. Christopher Brockman, how are you feeling over there, buddy?
15: Feeling great.
14: Your sweatshirt.
15: Yeah, thanks. Appreciate that.
14: How's that donut treating?
15: Doing my best.
14: In the bag.
15: Didn't have a donut today.
14: Don't eat it.
15: Can't do it.
14: Don't do it. Felly, you had one. How you doing?
15: I've had several. Attaboy, Felly.
14: DJ, are you excited for Cody Rhodes?
16: Absolutely. That's my guy.
14: We refer to him as superstar. I want to be referred to as superstar Susie Schuster from now on. And by the way, try to say that three times fast.
16: You could. I mean, look, Billy Graham.
14: Not be glad you tried.
16: Billy Graham was superstar. You could be superstar.
14: That's true.
16: Superstar Susie Schuster.
14: I'm just saying. I will.
16: Triple S.
14: The triple S, right? That'd be nice.
15: Let's do it.
14: We get to have Cody Rhodes join us now, which is very exciting because I've done a lot.

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4: S. Jeff Ward, 19 quarterbacks taken first overall in this century. Only one won a Super Bowl with his original team. And that was only, just to give you a big hint, only after a draft day detour. To me, the reality is this is not necessarily about the player himself. You know, this is what I call now is the Sam Darnold effect. Now we're starting to learn to appreciate. There's talented players taken at the top. There's talented players, quarterbacks taken in the first round. But they keep ending up with these same trash franchises that keep turning them into bad players. Only if these quarterbacks are lucky enough, Baker Mayfield, Sam Darnold, perfect examples. Could be Kyler Murray. He's the next case study. But when you're drafted by the trashy franchises that suck at everything they do, it ruins good quarterbacks. Once they get out, they get somewhere else, they've got life.
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6: Did you know, Jack, that in 2026, there are 110 games in which one team has a rest advantage over the opponent, like days rest? That's 40% of the schedule. And there are nearly 70 games this year when a team has three or more days of rest advantage. You can say that, E, that's ticky-tack. This is the NFL, man. These teams are evenly matched. You're talking about 3 days rest?
7: You ask the players how they feel about these Wednesday games.
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7: Right.
6: They don't care. And I'll say it this way. 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I don't know, but it's getting more and more where a couple days is an advantage for teams. Their legs are dead. They don't get fully back. They're not getting full rest. Is this something the NFL is factoring in? Are they thinking about this at all? That they're shifting the competitive balance where, you know, teams have significant rest advantages and disadvantages. But in their quest for all the almighty dollar, they're potentially eroding their competitive balance structure.
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8: 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Coming up, Basketball Hall of Famer Chris Webber. And now, sitting in for Rich, it's Susie Schuster.
12: Oh, boy. Hour number three of the Rich Eisen Show underway. I'm Susie Schuster. I'm going to try to hold it together, but...
13: We have fun here. That's
12: all we Chris Brock.
13: What's so funny?
14: Nothing.
12: Just making sure you're okay.
13: I'm here. Hour three has started, and I'm here.
12: Hour number three underway.
13: You're there. Yo.
12: Don't want to know why.
13: What's up, guys?
12: Hey, guys. Great to see you here on the Rich Eisen Show. I am Susie Schuster. I am in for Rich Eisen.
14: I'm sorry, who are you?
12: Back across. I'm Triple S.
13: Thank you.
12: I am Triple S. I have an official nickname from Cody Rhodes.
13: Well, I made the nickname up and then he just...
12: Oh, is that what happened?
13: What was the first...
12: I was too dazzled
13: superstar.
12: By Cody.
13: Superstar.
14: Susie Schuster. Superstar.
12: That would be a quadruple S, not a triple S.
13: Yeah, scintillating Susie Schuster.
12: Superstar
14: is one word.
13: Oh, okay.
12: By the way, Mike Tirico, when he used to throw to me on the sidelines for college football on ABC, would always take a deep breath in between our Susie Schuster. He said if he didn't, he would stumble up.

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1: Who's ever said word to your mother? 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
14: Chris Mad Dog Russo, who went to a weird place today. You're of the Bob Dylan era.
15: I am, but with all due respect, I never was a huge Bob Dylan fan. Yeah.
14: I don't know how he ended up where he did, but he did.
16: And I've had enough with Kelsey. I've had enough with the girlfriend. And now I got Caitlin Clark in the mix. I saw Caitlin Clark play, 50 games in college basketball the last 2 years? I never heard one reference. I never saw her father with a Chief jersey on. I never saw her with a Chief hat on. I heard not one reference in 50 games that she was a Chief fan. And then all of a sudden now, I was a big Kansas City fan. Oh, come on, stop, please. When Taylor Swift's Bob Dylan, come back and talk to me.
15: When Taylor Swift's Bob Dylan.
16: That sort of impact. Come back. You can use Swifties because anything you want. Come back and talk to me.
15: I would probably contend she has more influence than Bob Dylan ever had.
14: She makes more money in one afternoon than he did in his life.
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1: To me, point of that is they play four or five teams that are better than anybody on the Notre Dame schedule. And how does Notre Dame continue to get away with that is the fair question, right?
2: I think the most simple answer is just make them join a conference somehow. 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
2: they play every year.
1: If Notre Dame fans are out there going, what are you talking? Look, their toughest game is BYU. They just have a different path to get to the same goal. That shouldn't be. People get fired up about disgraces, college football playoffs. College football has problems. They have a Notre Dame problem. They have a Notre Dame problem. I'll say it. They have a Notre Dame problem.
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We don't say X around here. If you do, the producer freaks out. It's a terrible scene altogether. On Twitter, I'm at Jeff Ward Show. It's a good idea for you to post your comments there. We just prefer that you not suck with those comments. See, we want you to make the show better. 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Be interesting. Be compelling. Be snarky. 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That's at Jeff Ward Show. Subscribe to the podcast. It's free. You better believe I talked about your Senate race. The defining moment in politics should make you throw up a little bit, and that is Ken Paxton v. James Tallarico. It's on the podcast. I don't care if it hurts your feelings. It probably should. So subscribe to it. The Jeff Ward Show podcast is available wherever you download podcasts. And even though I look a lot like Shrek, we post this segment to YouTube as well. Subscribe to it, The Jeff Ward Show on YouTube. You know, college football is more like politics

0: every day to me. And here's why I say that. The trendy thing to do, and I don't know if you've noticed it or not. I don't know how much people tune out to what is now turning into an increasing level of finger pointing, an increasing level of infighting. It's starting to brew, right? So I'm not sure how much of that you pay attention to. But like politics or voters, the thing to do is complain, right? Voters like to say, I want change. I really want things to be different. But never vote anybody out. Voters say it's a slimy industry. It is. And they'll say, what they're really saying when they say it's a slimy industry is, my representative is good. Yours is terrible. Mine we need to keep. Yours we need to get rid of. Voters say they want term limits, but they really mean for your representative, not their own. So that's what college football is becoming. I mean, you can, it sounds the same. If you close your eyes and don't see the names, it's the complaining is very much similar to what you're going to hear in politics. It is officially a lot of complaining, particularly coming out of the SEC. And I think there's a few reasons why, but there's a lot of complaining. Nothing happens. But, okay, several things are triggering the SEC, and big names are triggered a lot. And there's a level of anger that's really starting to show itself. And I do think you can read a lot into this, and I do think you can start to say, wow, is this fast track of an exit, is this happening? And I think the idea is, yeah, I think it's happening. I think they're just sort of drumming up all the reasons to bolt. And I mean, as in the Big Ten and the SEC go off on their own. But there is a level of anger. And I've been predicting this for a long, long time. When you have people constantly break their own rules, and with all the greed that's in the sport, it is just a matter of time. I've seen it. I've lived through it. That people start finger pointing, and I'm pretty sure they're finger pointing. Look out, Lubbock. I think a lot of it's coming your way. So at one point, just to give you an example, and then we'll talk about the laziness of the industry itself and what they're complaining about and not doing anything about. But Texas Athletic Director Chris Del Conte, one of the most powerful voices in the sport because he represents the richest brand in the sport. It's just the most powerful entity. Whether they win or not, it's not the point. And he did a few things at once. One moment, and I'm going to give credit where I rarely ever give credit, and that's in the industry of college football because I think it is myopic. I think it is stuck in the mud. I don't think it has any sort of vision whatsoever. I'm not even quite sure about its moral compass, but I am going to give a compliment here. It was a moment of self-awareness. It's the first time I've heard anybody say this. It's the first time I think anyone other than me has said this. He owned, Chris Del Conte did, he owned the big problem. He came out and said, because the popular thing to do, and it is sort of nauseating, is to go, well, the NCAA sucks. The NCAA doesn't do. The NCAA doesn't do this. And all this talk show host complaining is missing the point entirely. The NCAA is nothing more than your neighborhood association. You make your own rules, and you pay for them to enforce the rules. And so in a moment of absolute honesty and clarity and self-awareness, you know what Chris Del Conte said? The NCAA is us. We make the rules, but you know what? We're all breaking the rules. That was refreshing. That's not going to mean anything, but it was refreshing to hear that. I've been trying to tell all of you, don't blame some third-party entity. Blame the programs themselves. They don't follow their own rules, and they don't care. But at least he admitted it. But then I sensed the triggering thing. I sensed something that is triggering the SEC seemingly more than anything else. And he made the comment after the moment of self-awareness that we are the ones at fault here. And he's right. He's absolutely right. The schools themselves, the big powerful schools, and even the non-powerful schools, they're the ones to blame. You can't blame the NCAA. Don't blame the NCAA. They don't care about the rules. But he's saying we do care about the rules, and he's saying we can't go on like this. And I believe he even used the term, this is total anarchy, talking about the industry of college sports, right? but he said something that really seems to be triggering him and the others. And that is, he made a comment and he said, well, even when we have rules, all programs do is run and find a judge and get them written the way they want. I'm pretty sure that wasn't just meant for Texas Tech right now, but I think it was directed at Texas Tech for right now. And the thinking there is, and what I think is going to be a triggering moment. Triggering moments, if you're trying to figure out what are the big triggering moments, the triggering moments are going to be the moment the Big Ten and the SEC say, hey, ESPN and Fox, let's go. Let's go. Screw everyone else. Let's go. We're leaving. And it'll be leaving for football only, or it'll be leaving for football and basketball, but they're going to leave everyone else behind. And they keep threatening it, and the noise is getting louder. And there's something about this Brendan Sorsby case that I think butts the whole thing wide open. He didn't say it out loud, but his point seemed to be, we don't follow the rules. We can't figure out the rules. We've done a miserable job of organizing ourselves, but even when we have rules, somebody runs and finds a judge. That is, I believe, and for good reason, direct response to Texas Tech's president appealing and going public and appealing that this quarterback who's never taken a snap for Texas Tech, who's going through gambling rehab, who has now been kicked out of the sport entirely, but Texas Tech is going to bat for him legally. And in their legal effort to fight for him, they're using his addiction as a disability. If they get an injunction and they get a chance to let that guy play, I think I heard that is the triggering moment. Because I've said multiple times, if he plays, you know, you can say break all the rules, and they are breaking all the rules. They're lying about name, image, and likeness. It is a lie. It is a scam. They are blowing through their salary cap. They blow through all their rules. But the one rule they haven't blown through yet, players betting. If a player who bets on the sport is allowed to play, there are no rules at all. And I do think it's the one thing. I think it is the one thing they are terrified of. And I think they're pretty miffed that Tech is going to the bat legally to get this guy on the field to play. Because I think they sense that's the day it all gets blown apart. There's no standard. So I think that's a triggering moment. Now, to blame the SEC and all the whining that's going on with the SEC. So these SEC meetings are happening. They're being covered by media, usually suck-up media. There's not enough critics out there. And it's turned into a parade of voices complaining about the way things are. It's a parade of voices saying, and hinting and saying, we don't need this. Maybe we should leave. It's like a steady drumbeat from the SEC. Did it start with Steve Sarkisian and his complaining a week ago? Maybe not, but I do think he said, hey, everybody, you can join me in this, and they are. Are the SEC and the Big Ten going to create their own football and or basketball Super League? Yes. Yeah, I think so. Here's the question. It's how fast. Remember those triggering moments I was telling you about? That's what's going to expedite this thing. I really feel like they're to the point of saying, F this, we're out. Now, you can think that's a terrible idea and all that stuff, but I don't think the noise is by accident. The ridiculous part of, you know what, we're close to being out by the SEC is the reasons given. I should say no reason given. Why would a Super League be any different than what we have now? Right? I mean, they're trying to find an excuse to create their own Super League. And they're implying that they need their own Super League because nobody else follows the rules. As if they're following their own rules now. Right? Like, we don't need you anarchists. You anarchists have ruined college sports. We got to go off on our own because we are going to follow some rules. They're not following the rules now because, heck, the AD of Texas even admitted it. So haven't you noticed And again, I don't know at what point people just become numb to this whole thing, but I do think you need to pay attention to this, because when people will pay attention is the day somebody officially says the SEC and the Big Ten, arm in arm with network executives, we've got our own Super League. And you're going to see a hand grenade dropped into the industry. But haven't you noticed a lot of the complaints are from people in the industry of professional college football, but you don't hear any specifics? I never hear anything specific. You don't hear any solutions. Steve Sarkisian went scorched earth about a week ago, and he's at it again. And I don't fault them for being pissed off at their industry. But the fault should be, how come you guys don't do anything about it? So here goes Steve Sarkisian talking about this world they live in that doesn't have rules.
1: I just think that right now we're living in a society of no fear when it comes to college athletics. And when I break a rule, if I don't like the fact that I got caught breaking that rule or not doing what I was supposed to do, to go get a judge to say, hey, get an injunction, we'll deal with that a year from now, I don't think that's what we want. And we've got to find a way to get past this era of college athletics. I don't know how to get that done. I'm a sociology major, for anybody at Ole Miss that's wondering, okay? I'm not the smartest guy in the room, okay? But my point is, there are smart enough people that can figure this out. And we're trying to get federal intervention. I don't know if that's going to work. Okay, so if that doesn't work, what's plan B? What's plan C? What's plan D to try to get us to a point where we can get back on the same page, where we're not always saying, yeah, that's the rule, but here's a way I can get around the rule. And even if I get caught, here's what I'm going to do when I get caught. Like we've got to get out of that way of thinking and just get to a point of, here's the rules, let's go try to navigate within the rules and be the best we can be. And if I step out of bounds, here's your penalty. Okay, let's get back in bounds and let's keep playing.
0: Okay, I don't have a problem. I think I like this version of Steve Sarkisian going scorched earth and being outspoken. I don't have a problem with that. But where I do think people should have a problem is you the rules. Why don't you just follow them? You have them. You have rules. They have rules in place. Now, you see what I'm talking about when he made the crack about go get a judge and change everything. I'm pretty certain that's that triggering moment with a player betting, which I think is really, really setting this industry on its head. But what are you talking about exactly? What specifically is the rule that you think you need to implement and or follow? Notice how nobody, including him, says anything specific. Everybody talks in these vague, giant sentences. He could have rattled off three or four different specific things that he thinks specifically need to be implemented and or enforced. I didn't hear any. Now, to make my point about how this thing, there's something going on here. There is building up. It feels as if they're building up a case to say, well, you know, we got to go. Sorry. Not to be outdone is Georgia's Kirby Smart. And he's talking about breaking away as well. He doesn't say why. Like everyone else, there's nothing specific ever stated. But he's saying the loud part, the quiet part, out loud.
2: But I've said this for a long time, our president. I've been a huge advocate that if we can't find rules that everybody plays by, then we should, you know, play our own. I'm not afraid of that. I'm not afraid to break away and say that our conference is strong enough to go out and have and play. I mean, like, if we could actually function and it financially would make our programs more stable and we could support things financially, I'm talking about all the sports, and do by our own rules, I'd be all for that. I mean, I've been to this meeting now 10, 11 times, and it's frustrating at times to say, well, we can't do this because of litigation. We can't do this because of litigation. We can't do this because we'll get sued. We can't do that. And we're just trying to do things for the betterment of the sport and the betterment of the student athletes. And that's not curtailing what money they make. I'm not advocating that they make less money. I'm fine with what student athletes make. I'm trying to make it where it's as equal and as comparable footing for everybody, and it's not a race to the bottom, as they say.
0: Okay, pretty sure he just told you they're leaving. Okay, so He didn't give you a reason at Zachlin. Again, all the generalities, no specifics. It's just very vague. But you get the tone now, right? Because this is not, these are not the only two people now trotting this out. These are not the only two people, and these are powerful, powerful voices. I don't think it's an accident. I don't think it's an accident that every person that gets in front of a microphone mentions litigation. I don't think that's an accident. And I do think that's fingers pointed in Lubbock. But they're gone. I mean, how it happened, I don't know. What the fight looks like when they're gone, I don't know. Should these, should these coaches and athletic directors and blah, blah, blah be frustrated? Sure, it's a sport without guardrails. But, and they say they're sick of it. They're fed up. But for all the complaining, I mean, I just played you one tiny sample. You could do it for 5 hours. That's all this SEC meeting is complaining about the way things are and how we need to leave. But for all the complaining and all the threats to split off, guess what you don't ever hear? Anything specific. They don't even say exactly what the problem is. Guess what else you don't hear? At all. You don't hear solutions. If you say you make a long laundry list of things, you know what they don't want to do? They don't want a salary cap. They're liars. They want to point the finger and say, everyone, oh, I tell you, these people are, we really need some rules to rein in that salary cap, except for me. They don't talk about tampering. They should, but they don't. They don't talk about a salary cap. They have one, but they don't follow it. They don't talk about name, image, and likeness being a scam, because they won't. They don't name anything specific. They just want to leave because. Do something. If you're so ethical and so righteous and you're so fed up with the way the sport works and you're Kirby Smart or Steve Sarkisian or anybody else fill in the blank, then do it. Do it. They are so incompetent, unlike the NFL. The NFL sees an issue, they meet, and it's fixed, it's implemented, and there's a punishment provided. It takes 2 days. These guys are spending 48 hours whining about their industry and threatening to leave, and not one moment do they say exactly what the problem is or how it should be fixed. Or, for that matter, does anybody ever bother? And I know it's a world of suck-up media. Does anybody ever bother and say, listen, coach, I hear you. You're pissed. You don't like it. You want to break away. Okay. What exactly were you going to do when you break away? What rule are you going to have that you don't have now? Just say it. I never hear anything. Do you? But do not write it off. The tone of all this stuff, don't write it off, because I think it's pretty clear what they want to do. I'm not even going to assume that this is a trial balloon to see how people react. I think they're just talking out loud to say, we're going to figure this out. We're out. The woe is me mantra of this stuff, that's kind of what I take out of it. Maybe you hear something differently. But this sort of woe is me is ridiculous. They act like they can't do anything when, in fact, they have all the rules already in place. If they have a problem, they own the sport. It's not like that's a bunch of Boise States running up to the microphone right now. They own the sport. They make all the money. They have a network in their pocket. They have an entire selection committee in their pocket. They can implement whatever they want. All the list of things I just said, including salary caps. And nobody says it. Something's up. I think that Sorsby case is going to trigger that industry. Feel free to disagree. It's a mistake by Texas Tech to go where they're going for this guy, but you can disagree with that too. It's not an excuse. It doesn't belong as the excuse for the SEC to break away in the threats that they're making, but they are using that, I think, as a threat to break away. I also think they are going to break away. I think that's becoming pretty clear. And I don't even think it's a bad idea. It's just that they are whining and refusing to put their own rules in place. They refuse to do anything about their situation. All right, 512-834-1027 on Twitter, at Jeff Ward Show.
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1: All right, on Twitter, I'm at Jeff Ward Show. Let's talk about sex tapes. You know, my theory is that, and I don't know out of what percentage of sex tapes that are released, is that, I don't know, what do you want to say, 90% of the time it's intentional. In other words, the person in the tape wants it to be seen. That, I don't know the right number. I don't. But it seems like, and it's worked, and I'm not condoning hacking someone. I'm not. I don't think we have much regard for privacy anymore, to be honest. I think we've lost sight of that. But I think usually it's intentional, and historically it's proven to be the path to success, particularly if you're female. Nobody wants to see a naked dude. There's no market for a guy in a sex tape. There's not. I mean, maybe in extortion cases, maybe. But there's no market beyond that. So I'm willing to accept that this particular sex tape story, I'm going to believe them that his phone, I can't remember if his phone, I guess his phone was hacked or what, they made a sex tape. Whatever. Who cares? And I'm going to assume that this was not intentionally released. But you know, the quarterback, what is he? He's a backup for the Titans now. Will Levis was supposed to, he was there at the draft. Go back a couple of years. Will Levis was a quarterback at, I want to say Kentucky. And his girlfriend is stunning. She's there in the camera frame the entire draft process. The first round goes and it ends and Will Levis is not drafted. It's that awkward moment that everyone's sort of used to now. So he's drafted in second round, I think, by the Titans. He's a backup. I don't think he's ever going to play much, whatever. And so I guess I thought we had forgotten about Will Levis, but apparently a lot of you had not forgotten about his girlfriend. And what we didn't realize was, and this is a whole other question. I mean, this is incredibly insensitive, but I don't think it's an outrageous question. What was the damage done? Like, I don't think anyone knew. I don't know if they're alleging extortion. I don't know if he's a big enough deal. How do I say this? You don't really care if a guy's in a sex tape, do you? I don't think he care. Now, if this was her family and her lawyer, I think it would make perfect sense. So I'm not saying you don't have a right to fight somebody who has taken your sex tape and published it. I'm just saying I don't think anyone would have known. Here goes Will Levis's mom. I said his mom has been making the media rounds because I believe she has come up with, I'm trying to figure this out, a software program that prevents people from being able to hack your own videos.
2: This morning, the mother of NFL quarterback Will Levis has revealed her son spent a, quote, exorbitant amount of money trying to remove his leaked sex tape from the internet. Beth Levis, mother of the Titans QB, says Levis hired a cybersecurity specialist and private investigator after finding out that an intimate video of himself and his then-girlfriend, Gia Duddy, was spreading online.
3: Ultimately, a lot of the content was taken down, but, you know, you can never scrape anything entirely from the internet.
2: She says hackers obtained the material by breaching one of Will's devices when he was in college.
3: We come to find out this was a Eastern European hacking group that is notorious for trying to target what they think might be an attractive couple that they can then expose.
2: The couple split up months after Duddy went viral during the 2023 NFL draft. Cameras capturing her reactions as Levis kept getting passed over during the first round. The attention helping to boost her profile on social media. Experts say high-profile couples like Levis and Duddy are common targets for hackers who take advantage of simple security mistakes.
4: 90% of the time, it's something like a reused password. 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
2: But there are steps you can take to protect your personal data.
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2: So far, no arrests or charges have been announced in that alleged hack.
1: Wait. Did she have a problem with a sex tape or just him? You get where I'm going with this. I don't think there is a market to extort. First of all, it's not fair. You have a right to your privacy always, always, always. I'm not pushing back on that. But high-profile couple, there's no way any of you knew this was even happening. I had no idea there was a sex tape until his mom talked to us about a sex tape. Is the woman that was involved in his life until he wasn't drafted in the first round not fighting this, but he was? Is that the take? I mean, I'm sorry you spent a lot of money. Really. And it's great that you were able to get this thing offline. I just don't know how many people wanted to see him. Is he the only one involved in this case? If so, that's a little weird. I mean, somebody else wasn't that concerned about it. So there's your high-profile couple. Was. Until the first round ended, apparently. All right, 512-834-1027 on Twitter, at Jeff Ward Show.
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1: In the NFL, the customer is king. In college football, the coach is king. It's so weird to me. Everything in the NFL is about you, the consumer. Okay, the NFL will give you the most entertaining product in the most user-friendly ways that it can. It lives and breathes to be in the media business. The messaging now is, and from college football coaches, and they get away with it, is it's about us. It's about us winning. It's about us getting in that tournament. The NFL would say, we don't give a flip what you say, coach. All we care about is the betting public, the fantasy public, and the viewing public. That's all that matters, because that's how we make money. This is why I've said the networks have to take control, and they should start by taking control of scheduling. There. This shouldn't even be a topic. Scheduling should be taken away from college program. They don't have you in mind, which is weird to me.
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0: I better like that kid, like him a lot. If there's a moment of comedy from the SEC meetings, which it really almost makes your face hurt, but I got to tell you, I'm going to brag about this guy in this way. Now, there's still something hanging over his head, and that is, hey, man, you got to win some important games, because otherwise that football part is not going so great. It's better, but it's not so great. But aside from that, I find Mike Elko to be kind of funny. And I'm not saying that because he's fat and wears those bad shirts. I'm saying he's really witty and sharp. I'm liking the guy. In a world of whiny coaches, there's a little snarkiness to him that I like. Follow him. Because one of the debates going on all over the industry and all over MySpace is, you know, going to playoff. For whatever reason, again, I don't know what's going on with Steve Sarkisian, but for whatever reason, he's advocating a four-team playoff. And so obviously we've gone to 12, and then we're going to end up at 24, which I'm fine with. These people complaining, saying, oh, you're going to water down the regular season. The freaking thing is watered down already. More playoff football is better football. Games that matter more is just better. I don't know why it's so hard. I don't know what people, what don't you get about that? Yes, the NFL format is better. So I'm fine with a bigger playoff field. But Mike Elko was asked about a bigger playoff field.
1: Mike, what's the right size for a playoff?
2: All right, so I just went through this in the hallway. I'm going to go through this on record. I don't know why you guys ask us. Like, why do you care what we think? Like, it doesn't matter what we think. I've said this before. I think there's two sides to that conversation. I think there's a good of college football where we better be really careful. I don't know why we're trying to become a trophy sport. I don't understand why that's something that we're trying to do. Then there's self-preservation, right? And so if you really ask me on record, what does Mike Elko want? I want 40. Because then I'll make it, and then I won't get fired.
3: But you will if you don't go deep enough if it's 40.
2: That'll take a few years, and then in a few years we'll readjust, and then I'll want something else. Have you not been around this thing long enough?
4: What's a trophy sport? Describe that.
2: I think when you start talking about, like, oh, well, this team didn't get in, so we have to expand it. And then this team didn't get in, so we have to expand it more. And then this team didn't get in, so we have to like, the cool thing about our sport is it has always been a challenge to get into the playoffs. Every year there are good teams, whether it was 4, whether it's 12, there are good football teams who don't make it. You know, I was in the 4 era at 5 with a really good football team that didn't get in. Last year there were some really good teams that didn't get in. That's okay. We don't have to find a number that lets everybody get in. Because, you know, you just saw it with basketball, right? All of a sudden now 68 isn't enough because there's still some teams getting left out. So we've got to go to 74. Like, it's okay to make it hard to get into the playoffs.
0: Okay. First of all, I don't know if that answered. That didn't answer what I thought was the question about trophy sport. The first part was kind of funny. Like I said, he has a good sense of humor. He's quick on his feet. He's a very smart guy. All that stuff. Okay. And I don't, you know what? I know he's joking, but I don't think it should be well received when coaches joke about getting fired, because you get rich when you get fired. Shut up. Especially at A&M. That probably was not well received at A&M. They're a little sensitive to that subject. No, man. None of you get to joke about getting fired. Getting fired would be incredibly amazing. It's generational wealth when you get fired. But I heard the question about, he said it's a trophy sport. And I don't know. I don't know how you take that. Here's how I take it. You're damn right it's a trophy sport. What's not? Once you win a trophy. This we all want to participate thing is meh.
5: I think he means precipitation trophies.
0: Participation trophies. Would you let everybody in?
5: Yes.
0: Okay.
5: Yeah.
0: I have so many disagreements with the playoff. It's hard for me to even find good debate in there. First of all, it's unfair and it's dumb. There. Why would I say it's unfair and dumb? Well, I'll tell you. First of all, it's dumb because a group of dorks handpicked for a TV show on ESPN, which is the network of the SEC, select the teams. That's just dumb to me. That has holes all in it. So I don't know how, I mean, to me it's no different than WWE. You know, you can say 24, 40, or 4, or whatever the magic number is, but you have a system that is not real. It's not real. It's not based on merit. So I'm lost right away. But, you know, the other part is, and I think Miami proved this to a degree, and that is this built-in big brand bias, which is natural since you have the selection committee, you have the network and all that stuff. But I don't really care how many teams the SEC gets in. That's like saying I want more teams from the NFC East. No, I don't. No. The tribal nature of college football is a problem, and the tribal nature that then extends into the selection committee is a giant problem to me. How do I think they should get in? I think they should get in, one, by winning their league. Number two, it should be wild cards just like the NFL. You should not be playing at neutral sites or fake bowl games or whatever you want to call them. It should be like the NFL playoffs because the NFL playoffs are good. You can trust the NFL playoffs. Viewership shows we like the NFL playoffs. So just do it like that. Get rid of a committee. You're never going to be able to trust it. Never. It's always going to be, I don't even know why people say, oh, it's so much better than the old system. What do you mean sports writers pick the old poll? Now you got a bunch of dorks sitting in front of a laptop. What's the difference? So it's not really a playoff to me. So I have a hard time even entertaining the argument. It's just, it's like figure skating or something. I mean, a few judges and they put a number up there. The NFL doesn't do that. So what if a bad team gets in? Maybe a bad team wins in the playoffs. I don't know. Maybe a team like Miami goes all the way to the final. How do we know they're good? I know, because they made the final. That's how I know. They played their way there. So I do like that he's saying I'm kind of nauseated with this discussion, but then he went on to the discussion. But I have no idea where this thing goes. I have no idea what Steve Sarkisian's been talking about with four teams. I don't understand that at all. He was one, and his program is one, saying they got jobs, but now he wants four teams. So is that selection committee supposed to pick four teams? Why would you do that? Because then you wouldn't have a story like Miami. That would seem like a dumb idea. That's why the NFL playoffs, you know, has somebody like the Giants make it in and beat the Patriots. See, that's good. That's a good thing. I don't know. It's I don't know when they get that settled either. I think that's going to be part of, and if you want to read a lot into this, I think one thing you can start to read into it is, I don't think that could settle because when the Big Ten and the SEC go off on their own, they're going to have to reinvent that entire process again among 34 teams and decide how they're going to select teams for a playoff, how that's going to work. So I think part of the incentive for not coming up with an exact plan is, I think their plan is to bolt anyway. All right, 512-834-1027 on Twitter, at Jeff Ward Show.
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0: Jeff Ward. In the NFL, the customer is king. In college football, the coach is king. It's so weird to me. Everything in the NFL is about you, the consumer. Okay, the NFL will give you the most entertaining product in the most user-friendly ways that it can. It lives and breathes to be in the media business. The messaging now is, and from college football coaches, and they get away with it, is it's about us, it's about us winning, it's about us getting in that tournament. The NFL would say, we don't give a flip what you say, coach. All we care about is the betting public, the fantasy public, and the viewing public. That's all that matters, because that's how we make money. This is why I've said the networks have to take control, and they should start by taking control of scheduling. There. This shouldn't even be a topic. Scheduling should be taken away from the college program. They don't have you in mind, which is weird to me.
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20: 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Are they swapping QBs? Is Houston going to bring in Kyler for C.J.? That would be, what did Nick Caserio say?
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0: Stop talking, smoker voice. Please stop talking so much. Here we go to Twitter. I think I can say this. I think there's a connection here. I don't think it's completely sexual. T3 Monahan tweets, at Jeff Ward Show, was mayonnaise involved in the Will Levis sex video? Now, isn't he famous for, doesn't he do mayonnaise commercials?
5: I think he's with Dukes, but he straight up just eats mayonnaise. It's like something he likes.
0: Yeah. Huh. Is anyone following my questions on this sex video? Did he have the problem with it and she did not? His mom is the one who's got, I'm not saying she doesn't have a right to have an issue. It feels a little one-sided and no one cared about him, but okay. I never want to hear Will Levis and mayonnaise again. Let's just not do that again. Just stop that. And Michael tweets, every senator, the great leader, wanted to be removed, was indeed removed this month. It's a good thing that he lost his MAGA base. Oh, wait. You know, I just finished talking about Tallarico v. Paxton, which is, man, it is giant. I mean, it is politically, it's party defining. It is. It'll be, I don't even know if it's arguable. Arguably the most significant Texas race of our lifetime. Here's the question. One, would Ken Paxton debate James Tallarico? I bet not. I'd love to be wrong, but I bet not. How involved will Trump get? Because there's risk here for him. I mean, you know, all he cares about is how it looks for him, right? That's why he even endorsed Paxton to begin with. It's not about the Republicans winning. Sorry, Republicans, he doesn't give a flip. So how involved would he get to help out Paxton because the risk of Paxton losing is real, which is something that hasn't been the case in a long time. So I think that part's fascinating. But the rest of it, my opinion, you know what it's going to be? It's going to be giant money to buy influence, name calling. It's already started. Trump called Tallarico a vegan already today. And Tallarico called Paxton, not that it's all that debatable, the most corrupt politician in Texas history. So it started. So it's going to be money to buy influence. It's going to be a ton of name calling. It's going to be race baiting, sex baiting, religion baiting, age baiting, Austin hating. I think you're going to get a heavy dose of Austin hating. I don't know about mocking the lazy eye. I don't know. But I'll predict it will have absolutely nothing to do with war, nothing to do with taxes, nothing to do with deficits or schools. Nothing. This is exactly what we deserve. Straight up middle school trash talking. It's exactly what we are. This is us. This is us. We lack any substance whatsoever. And I don't care what aisle you think you're on. We have no substance. This is a perfect example. The day started with Trump calling him. What does he say? Play that again, Kyle. Does he call him a vegan?
1: The Democrats have a weird candidate. Six genders, a real hit on Jesus. This guy is bad news with his mask from relatively recently. And he's a vegan, all of a sudden he's not a vegan. He was a vegan, now all of a sudden he's not. Texas doesn't like vegans.
0: Hey, what's a vegan? Is that vaping with a G? What is that? Look, I got to tell you, as a guy who's been in Austin my whole life, and I know weird, and I'm pretty weird, and I like weird, I got to tell you, James Tallarico might be the least weird person Austin has ever produced. And I know vegans, and I don't know if James is a vegan or not. Those are my people. Look how it's our. I mean, so an election, you're going to vote on whether or not the guy's vegan or not, which I don't think he is, but I don't know that we care. And by the way, America, we had to try it because we're fat. Just throwing this out there. Your vote's going to hit. That's how we're starting. He's a weirdo who's a vegan. That's your vote? Huh. Okay.
3: I liked it last night. The first thing Paxton did was just start name calling and fear mongering.
0: Yeah, exactly. No, I know. It's, this is like, it's so predictable. The stage is already set. I mean, the name calling is what it is. And I'm going to be honest. I think the election is decided by, and I know I don't care if you're offended because I do think this is very accurate. And this is an assumption of everyone involved in voting. I've given up on us. I don't think we have any intellect whatsoever, so I'm out. But I think this is a matter of how effective, which Paxton has proven to be incredibly effective. And I'll give you a statement here, and you're going to take this the wrong way, but I mean it as a strategist. The Make America Great Again slogan is one of the most effective slogans of our lifetime. It's not about great. What it does is it reminds the intended audience what to be pissed off about. And that is, because remember, you don't vote in favor of someone, or something. You don't vote on something. You vote against someone. Right? And so the Trump slogan taps into angry, elderly white people who are mad because things are different. That's why I call him Mr. 1975. It is a very effective strategy. So the question is, you know, can Paxton keep doing what he's been doing? And that is channeling that, hey, grandma, don't let that weirdo in because he's going to take away the things used to be. That's that side. That's the race. It really is. And it might work again. It's going to be close, but it might work. The Tallarico strategy is no more, I'm not saying it's full of any more intellect, because intellect's not going to work. If you go out and start talking about taxes or wars, you got no chance. That's not what we are anymore. But the Tallarico plan is, and I don't even know how to measure this exactly, but his goal, because he's already started this too. He's already gone, I mean, I think within minutes, and he's good about social media. I got to say, he is as energetic and as effective in social media as anyone that I've seen in a long time. And that's partly how he ended up where he is. But the question for him is, how disgusted can you get? Right? How effective can he be? Right? Paxton's got to be effective in saying elderly white people, he and their kind are going to take away your life. They're going to make it different. Okay? That drives that vote. The Tallarico side is, how disgusted can he make you? Can he tap into your conscience enough to say, how can you vote for that piece of trash? There's your measurement. Whoever gets the most of one of those things wins. Tell me I'm wrong, but I'm pretty sure that's exactly how it works out. I think it's exactly how it works out. So I don't think the messaging changes a whole lot. We're just going to hear more of it. In fact, I wonder if we get sick of it. Like right now, it's kind of funny and you giggle and say vegan and he called him corrupt and he's a weirdo and lazy eye. I mean, some of it's, I guess, kind of funny. But at some point, it's like you're going to run out of terms. I'm pretty certain we know Ken Paxton is slimy. I don't know how much slimier you can make him. Hadn't stopped him so far. I remember the first time he won an election, and I meant this in total sincerity. I thought whoever he beat, because he was under multiple indictments when he won his first election, and I said, how can you lose to that guy? You must be a complete buffoon. How do you go home and say, man, I lost to the guy with multiple felony indictments? You really suck. And then here we are, what, 16 years later, and he just keeps running right through people. So like, I'm pretty sure now calling him a sleazeball doesn't really matter. Does it? I think the question is, how guilty can you convince someone? You vote for him, you're going to feel really guilty. It's going to make you dirty. And I don't know how effective that messaging is. I really don't know.

0: What's up, y'all? 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
5: Did you know, Jack, that in 2026, there are 110 games in which one team has a rest advantage over the opponent, like days rest? That's 40% of the schedule. And there are nearly 70 games this year when a team has 3 or more days of rest advantage. You can say that, E, that's ticky-tack. This is the NFL, man. These teams are evenly matched. You're talking about 3 days rest?
7: You ask the players how they feel about these Wednesday games.
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7: Right.
5: They don't care. And I'll say it this way. So the primary focus of 2026 was quite clear, and that's money, viewership, and creating new TV window. Is this, you know, a conversation in mid-May on game time where that won't play out? I don't know, but it's getting more and more where a couple days is an advantage for teams. Their legs are dead. They don't get fully back. They're not getting full rest. Is this something the NFL is factoring in? Are they thinking about this at all? That they're shifting the competitive balance where, you know, teams have significant rest advantages and disadvantages. But in their quest for all the almighty dollar, they're potentially eroding their competitive balance structure.
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18: 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We'll be right back in just a moment.

0: talk a lot.
1: Let the music keep playing for the next 25 minutes.
0: I kind of don't want to talk anymore. I just had to talk over there for
1: a few hours. I can imagine
0: today. We've got the greatest lineup of Republicans ever, Ed. It's time for you to get on board.
1: Oh, boy.
0: No, thank you. Yeah. Oh, thank you.
1: Yeah, that is the crazy train
0: thank
1: there.
0: Thank you. Let's see. You got.
1: It's already off to a crazy start.
0: Oh, God. You got.
1: Trump.
0: Oh, yeah.
1: Vegan. You heard the vegan part?
0: Oh, yeah. He's a vegan.
1: He's a vegan.
0: Yeah, he's a vegan.
1: I don't know if that was like vaping or what.
0: Yeah. That's the big. Paxton said that first. You know, James Tallarico's a vegan or a vegan.
2: Whatever. I think he meant to say pagan, but just mixed up the two.
0: Yeah. Yeah.
1: So I don't know that he is or isn't.
0: He says he's been. He had a pretty funny. Tallarico had a line today. He said, I'm going to eat barbecue before Ken Paxton's first indictment.
1: That's good.
0: That's good.
1: Well played. But as someone who's, I'm not vegan, but I'm close, very close to vegetarian, why would that matter
0: so
1: to you?
0: What?
1: Really? That's
0: so
1: your,
0: what?
1: That's your opening line? That's how you're going to get him?
0: Yeah. So what? Yeah.
1: Wow.
0: I know. It's just.
1: That's where we're starting this?
0: It's like I'm in the Twilight Zone.
1: Yeah.
0: We've nominated, Republicans have nominated Paxton, who's a crook. We've nominated MAGA Maze Morton, who spent $17 million of his own money, and he's an election denier.
1: Yeah.
0: And you nominated Beau French, who's a bigot and a racist, and that's according to Dan Patrick.
1: Yeah.
0: Dan Patrick said that.
1: That says a lot.
0: Who's campaigned to get a seat on the Railroad Commission that regulates oil and gas in this state, was nominated. He never talked about oil and gas. He talked about Sharia law and transgenders.
1: Oh, boy.
0: And to my knowledge, there are not many transgenders in Midland or Odessa and not many Muslims or Sharia law in the Permian Basin. But by God, that resonated with the MAGAs out there. And it.
1: So the vegan thing started with Paxton?
0: No, started with Trump.
1: Oh, okay.
0: Probably did. Yeah, that's
1: what
0: Trump
1: I thought.
0: Said that last week. And Paxton, in his win.
1: That's his victory speech.
0: That's his victory speech.
1: My opponent's a vegan.
0: He's a vegan.
1: Vote for me.
0: And the main tenants are they're going to start saying, which they say they have the tape of him talking about their six different genders. And they have him, they say, on tape saying that God was non-binary.
1: Okay.
0: Which, you know,
1: again,
0: everybody can envision their God.
1: Yeah.
0: You know what I mean?
1: Well.
0: So
1: what tape does Tallarico's team have?
0: Oh, they don't need much tape. I mean, you know, they've got the mistresses.
1: Yeah.
0: They've got.
1: Remember he was doing the fake names in the Uber?
0: Oh, yeah. Yeah. Yeah. He had a burner phone, couple of burner phones. Oh, my God.
1: Yeah.
0: Oh, my God. And you hear
1: it? I can't imagine. No, I can't imagine what the next few months are going to be like.
0: Yeah, and you hear
1: it's going to be. I feel myself losing brain cells already.
0: Yeah, and you hear the president and J.D. Vance go, "What a great guy he is! What a great leader!" Are you kidding me, Mr. President and J.D. Vance? He makes Donald Trump look like a saint.
1: Yeah,
0: Ken Paxton makes Donald Trump looks like a saint.
1: Yeah.
0: But oh, he's a great guy. Oh, he's a wonderful person.
1: Just about
0: person.
1: Anybody outside of the Manson family feel like choir boys.
0: Yeah, it's just, I don't know. It's just unbelievable. I think, and I talked to two or three Republican former office holders today. It all boils down to the Republicans who voted for Cornyn. Will they sit on their hands and not vote?
1: Yeah.
0: Which is not good for Paxton.
1: Yeah.
0: Will they hold their nose and vote for Paxton for the love of the party and their hate of Democrats? Or number three, will they say, you don't know how I'm going to vote in the voting booth. I'm going to go vote for James Tallarico.
1: Yeah, so, enough of this.
0: Enough of this madness.
1: Yeah.
0: Because it's...
1: If Tallarico were to win, that MAGA thing is dead in the water.
0: Well, it's severely hurt. I don't know if it's dead in the water, but it's hurt.
1: Pretty dang close.
0: But he's
1: that
0: on
1: would
0: his,
1: be damaged goods.
0: Oh yeah, Trump's on his revenge tour. But the thing is, I think the MAGA people have to face when Trump leaves. It's not going to be the same MAGA.
1: Right, right.
0: Because Trump is MAGA.
1: Yeah.
0: And Trump can make that pronouncement and say, "Go vote for Ken Paxton." Or, you know, go vote against Cornyn, go vote against Bill Cassidy, and that they yes, whatever you say. But when he leaves, I don't think J.D. Vance nor Little Mako has that power to do that.
1: Yeah, they don't have the entertainment value.
0: No, no.
1: Yeah.
0: And they would not survive if they questioned John McCain during less. John McCain, I don't like losers. I don't like people who crash their planes.
1: Yeah.
0: Rob Reiner was a MAGA hater. You know, all the crap that he says that he gets away with. And like today, he's talking about, I believe it was Jordan, getting on board in the Strait of Hormuz. Hey, they don't come along with us. We may just have to bomb them.
1: Oh, okay.
0: He said that today. Wow. Good
1: that
0: Lord.
1: Should help, that should help oil prices,
0: so,
1: too.
0: So, I, you know, it is what it is. And
1: you're going to have a great time the next 3 months.
0: Oh, I know. It's just, it started today.
1: Oh, my gosh.
0: I know today.
1: I can't imagine. I know exactly what it sounds like.
0: I'll tell you what, Ed. He's a liberal. Oh, boy, he's a vegan.
1: You know, here's the thing, and this is coming from a person who has spent their life in Austin. I'm weird, and I like weird. Let me tell you who's not weird. James Tallarico is as far from weird Austin as you can get.
2: He's pretty milk-toned.
1: Yeah, I know weird Austin. I like weird Austin. I miss weird Austin. I wish we had more of it. He's not a weirdo. Sorry. I know you want to pretend that anything Austin related, you know, Austin is going to be on trial in this thing. Austin is going to be front and center.
0: Sure.
1: You're the devil. Yeah, well, why don't we secede and keep the buildings? Let's see how well you do. We'll keep the money, too. But it's going to be on, it'll tell that grandma in East Texas, he's from that place.
0: Yeah. Oh, yeah.
1: You know, that place.
0: Yeah. He's from that place.
1: Yeah.
0: He's from that place.
1: Yes, the devilish place that is Austin.
0: They've got Muslim restaurants there.
1: Oh, yeah.
0: That's
1: yeah.
0: Sharia law.
1: Also,
0: is
1: really
0: rampant.
1: Tall buildings with a lot of money, too, by the way, Grandma.
0: Yeah. I just think I'm just tired.
1: Tired. It's one day.
0: I'm already
1: 12 hours into it.
0: I've been tired over the years of just scaring people, people about Sharia law and transgenders are going to. They're going to come get you, Jeff.
1: Yeah.
0: You better not shower in your local YMC or YWCA. They're everywhere.
1: Yeah.
0: And that and the Sharia law is just a big, made-up piece of garbage that it's not coming to Texas. It's not here. We have laws in this country.
1: Yeah.
0: If someone did any Sharia law, which no one has ever done in this state, they would be prosecuted to the fullest extent. But the Republicans, the nutty Republicans, and there's still a lot of good Republicans who have done it. The nuts have done a good job of scaring the dog out of a lot of people about some of these issues. That's all I'm going
1: to
0: say.
1: Good luck.
0: Let's talk about sports because I'm already fatigued. Yeah, I can.
1: You have my sympathy. I don't know what to tell. I don't know how you're going to make it.
0: Well, I'm thinking about
1: in the words of the guys at Animal House. You need to start drinking heavily.
0: Oh, I may take a little.
1: Every day.
0: I may take a little sabbatical.
1: Yeah.
0: From the 2 to 4 show and just come down here, figure out a way to do that.
2: Why don't you do that beforehand, like just in general?
0: Well, because I think the 2 to 4 is linked to my massive $25,000 a year salary.
2: Oh, yeah. Okay.
1: I can't give that up.
0: Did you hear about the hotel workers in New York? Did you hear about reading about that today?
1: I missed this.
0: Oh, my God. They got a new labor contract. In the year 2034, housekeepers will be making, guess what, in New York? Housekeepers in 2034, part of their new deal with their union, they're going to make how much money? Housekeepers, Jeff.
1: I was in Vegas when there was a strike among housekeepers. You know, and I don't know how they do it in New York, but in Vegas, they each have their own, like bartenders will have their own union.
0: Yeah, oh yeah. Culinary workers.
1: Yeah, yeah. And so they're all chefs, split up. Yeah. And so there was, you think, oh, what's the big deal? There's a housekeeper strike. Well, you got to realize that's 50,000 people.
0: Oh, yeah, yeah. Housekeepers in New York in the year 2034 will be making $100,000. Right now they're making $40 an hour.
1: Okay.
0: Which you can't live on. Maybe in Mondami's world you can live on in New York if everything's free.
1: Nowhere in New York you can live on $40 an hour.
0: No.
1: You can't live in Austin on $40 an hour.
0: Well, you could in Austin for $40 an hour.
1: I don't know.
0: But not in
1: Mondami's. Drive an hour and a half.
0: In Mondami's world, but that's how they cut a new deal with their with their unions.
1: Well, they're pretty important in New York.
0: You think?
1: Yeah. I think they probably had some leverage.
0: They wanted to get it settled before the World Cup stuff, but ironically, the
1: World Cup hotel
0: sales are not as good as they thought they were going to be.
1: Well, it's because the prices are insane.
0: That is totally insane. I'm sure you and the little guy wanted to go see World Cup.
1: Yeah, one night, let me do, Trey, you give me 64 seconds on soccer. All right, here goes.
0: So everyone, okay, I'll trade you 64 seconds on soccer for 64 seconds on golf.
1: No,
0: go!
1: You did it yesterday. Say this to people, and you'll sound that you can just cut and paste this. The U.S. World Cup team should get out of their group stage. There are pods. There are a bunch of different pods of four teams. Is there four? Yeah, four teams, right, Trey? And so the two teams make it out. The U.S. should absolutely make it.
0: Do we know what pod they're in already?
1: Yeah. They're in Paraguay, Australia, and I want to say Turkey.
0: Turkey guys will be smoking. Paraguay, they'll get used to the, elevation in Australia. I didn't know they played soccer in Australia.
1: Yeah, they're not bad. They're called the Socceroos.
0: Socceroos.
1: So it's not a bad group, but the U.S. should get out of that, and I would say it's a major disappointment if the United States does not make the final 16. Okay, there. They have a really good midfield. They have players that have now, they're a generation of players that have played in the biggest clubs in the world. Mm-hmm. They're highly paid. They are perfectly trained. They have no excuses. Their midfield is really good. The question mark will be, and say this to people, you're going to sound extra smart. You question about their central defense. It is a constant American problem. We just can't figure it out. And their goal scoring.
0: Mm-hmm.
1: They have really, really, as usual, we Americans can run up and down the sidelines better than practically anyone. So they have a really good midfield, really good, say this to people, flanking players, or outside players, the perimeter players are very, very fast. So there you go.
0: Okay.
1: Christian Pulisic is overrated. He is flimsy. He's tired. He's beaten down. For them to go far, it's going to take someone else.
0: Okay.
1: Now, what was the question about the World Cup in general?
0: Talk to you about the pods, the hotel rooms. They're not selling the hotel rooms.
1: Yeah.
0: Tickets are too much.
1: Yeah, I mean, I don't think it's a bad idea to have it in Mexico, Canada, and the U.S. I think it's a pretty good idea. But I don't know who to blame exactly for the ridiculous cost. Oh, yeah, so my son says to me he really wants to go to a game. So poor little guy is researching to find the cheapest game he can in the state of Texas.
0: Oh, man.
1: So, Cape Verde Islands is in the World Cup.
0: Cape Verde Islands, okay.
1: Yeah, and I'm not quite sure I know how. I believe, somebody correct me, Trey, Google this real quick, the population of Cape Verde.
0: Not to be confused with Cape Fear?
1: Yeah.
0: They're making a remake of that movie,
1: and
0: by the way.
1: And so they made it, and they're going to get smoked.
0: Okay.
1: What is it, like 50,000?
2: Cape Verde has 529 to 530,000 people.
1: Yeah, that's it.
0: Wow.
1: And so I don't even know where they found their soccer players, but apparently they got enough of them and they were good enough, so they qualified. They're going to get smoked. So my son finds a game involving Cape Verde.
0: Really?
1: Yeah, and it's cheap. He goes, let's go to Houston and watch. I go, what game is $125?
0: We'll go to it.
1: He goes, it's Cape Verde.
0: Who are they playing?
1: I have no idea. I said, they're going to get drilled 11-0. I really don't want to go to Houston to go to the Cape Verde Islands
0: game.
1: Oh,
0: come on, Dad. Do that.
1: I mean,
0: go to Astro World before. Go to the Astrodome and watch an Astro game.
2: World no longer
1: exists.
2: They're
1: playing in the Astrodome.
0: What?
1: They're playing in the Astrodome.
0: Cape Verde?
1: Yeah.
0: That's what you're going to tell them.
1: Yeah.
0: Cape Verde, you're playing. Oh, Astrodome.
1: Yeah, the Astrodome.
0: Seventh wonder of the world.
1: Exactly.
0: Mm.
1: So
2: Cape Verde plays Saudi Arabia.
1: Yeah, that's the game.
2: At Houston Stadium.
1: Yeah.
0: Well, Jeff, you're such a supporter of Saudi Arabia.
1: I am.
0: And they're working out here. Maybe you could find out, maybe take the little guy with his drum.
2: Spain is going to win every game in this group.
1: Yeah.
0: To one of the Saudis.
1: They'll play their third guys. They'll play numbers 12 through 24.
2: This may be the easiest group of all the groups.
1: They're going to jog their way through. They'll come out totally fresh. But that was the game he selected because he looked it up. It was the cheapest game by far. So I don't know. Maybe you should go just to say you went.
2: You got to respect the kid's love of the game.
1: Yeah, no, absolutely. He wants to be able to say, I've been to a World Cup game. And
0: I've never been to a World Cup game. Have you?
1: I have. In Dallas, it was at the Cotton Bowl, And it was
2: 94.
1: And it was.
0: Did you go with Roger Staubach?
1: I believe it was Nigeria was playing someone. And at the time, Nigeria, they called them the Screaming Eagles, was really, really good. I went to watch some of their training sessions.
0: Yeah.
1: And they were really good that year.
0: We'll take him, man.
2: Wasn't Weah on that team?
1: Yeah.
2: Yeah. He's the president now, I think.
1: Yeah.
2: Of Nigeria.
1: Right. So
2: his son plays as well.
1: So the picks would be the standard picks, I would say, would be Spain and France.
0: Mm-hmm.
1: You would say the English, but the English are like the Longhorns. Always good, but never
0: getting
1: that. Yeah.
0: Can't get to the next level.
1: That trophy. I mean, they choke.
0: I say Charlie good.
1: It drives them insane. The dark horse picks would be, I'll tell you one. Ghana would be one of them.
0: Ghana.
1: Really, really good with players that are scattered all over in some great leagues.
0: Wow.
1: And maybe even Norway is going to upset
0: Norway?
1: Some people.
0: Norway?
1: Be a little hot for those guys.
0: Oh, yeah. Sven, what's wrong? I am dying of heat over here.
1: Is it going to be playing?
0: Sven, it's 84. Oh, Nord.
1: Right. But that they're a decent, you could probably make a little money on them doing some damage.
0: Well, you ought to take the little guy. I'm on the campaign.
1: Okay.
0: Take him down there. Go down there.
1: Get a Cape Verde Island shirt.
2: Sorry, George Weah played for Libya. My bad.
1: Okay.
2: Libya? Messed that up.
0: Did Gaddafi ever coach that team?
2: I think so.
0: Head coach Muammar Gaddafi.
1: I knew a couple of great players from Libya.
0: You lose, you die.
1: Yeah, it's kind of that way.
0: But really, you ought to find out where the Saudis are working out. I'm sure Q2. You got to go out there. And there's a friendly next week.
1: What do you want me to talk to him about? Hey, can we talk to you guys about some human rights issues?
0: Hi, I'm Jeff Khashoggi. Who are you? Do you know my uncle who got slaughtered over there? Cut up by the crown prince, whatever?
1: I'll bet those players know nothing about that stuff.
0: Oh, surely they do.
1: Nah.
0: Oh, come on.
1: First of all, you got to remember, most of those guys are going back to their countries to play. They're playing elsewhere in the world. Their careers are elsewhere. So I don't even know how good they are. Mo Salah is Egyptian, right, Trey?
2: Yeah.
1: He's not Saudi?
0: Mo Salah? Mo Salad?
1: Mo Salah.
0: They said Mo Salad.
1: S-A-L-E-H.
2: He's kind of old.
1: Yeah, I know.
0: Like Mo Bamba.
1: Yeah.
0: Or Longhorn.
1: There you go. That's it. That was my 64 seconds.
0: There it is. 4:23 here. We got a ton to talk about. NBA last night. Start times for some Longhorn football games. The spring meetings underway down in Florida. What a beautiful set your great friend Paul Feinbaum has right on the beach there.
1: Yeah.
0: In Destin Beach. Yeah. We just saw my favorite coach of Missouri, Eli Drinkwitz.
1: Drinkwitz.
0: They're going to have a good team. In Texas, that's a trap game for the Longhorns when they have to go to Columbia. That's a trap game for Texas. Texas has a lot of trap games on the schedule.
1: Well, if you're supposed to win, you don't know.
0: Don't give me that macho former Longhorn crap.
1: I mean, you're going to get a trap
0: game
1: or not.
0: Is a trap. I know, Jeff, but it's a trap game. Tennessee's a trap game.
1: You know what? I talked about this earlier. There's a few things going on. They're splitting off.
0: I think so, too.
1: I mean, it's like they might as well hold up a sign. It's just a matter of when now.
0: So we're leaving.
1: Yeah, they're leaving. But I tell you, two things happened today that I found kind of interesting. One of the consistent triggers is this Brendan Sorsby Texas Tech thing.
0: Yeah.
1: More than once today, and I got to give him credit, Chris Del Conte, I listened to his interview with Senator Paul. I guess it was with Senator Paul Feinbaum. I'm not sure. But he said, and it was so nice to hear this, he's repeated exactly what I've said 100 times. He said, everyone keeps complaining about the NCAA, but it's us. We made the rules, and we're the ones breaking the rules.
0: Mm.
1: And I thought, what a breath of fresh air. Now, what's infuriating is he and all the others are complaining. They don't do anything about it.
0: Yeah, they're waiting for Washington. And I know we've got some information about Rafael Cruz, your favorite Republican senator, what he's going to propose. We can talk about that, too.
1: But I don't know that he meant this just about the Tech thing. But I do think it is primarily what he was talking about. He made the comment, and he was also echoed. It's almost like a talking point, because Kirby Smart said the same thing right after him. But Del Conte said, we can't live in a system where a player is ruled ineligible, and the next thing you know, you're shopping around for a friendly judge. I think it was pretty clearly a direct shot.
0: That?
1: Yeah.
0: Raider power there.
1: Yeah. He said, we can't live with that system.
0: Mm. All right, we're going to take a break.
1: So I think if that deal happens, it expedites this move.
0: If what happens?
1: If Texas Tech
0: is successful in getting Hornsby.
1: What I said yesterday, their president going to the mat the way he did was going to send shockwaves, and it really makes the SEC guys, whether you think they're righteous or not, they're not, but it's really making them mad. And the fact that Del Conte made it pretty clear, you're shopping for a judge, and if, in other words, if this guy gets to play, we really have no rules. We can't live in that world.
0: Mm-hmm.
1: That was a nice way of saying we're out. That's what I think that was.
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0: Man, oh man, the weather has been wild in Central Texas the last 6 weeks. 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
1: Man, people will gravitate to hating on Dallas almost instantly. 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Tell me there's something else. 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What else would be driving the joy of hating the Cowboys? Hating on. It's very rare. An NFL game, most of the response and most of the coverage is, see, the owner blew it. Nobody ever says that except the Dallas.
3: 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Jeff Ward and Ed Clements.
1: Arch Manning will be the second best quarterback on the field in every remaining game Texas has.
0: I agree with that.
1: Okay? 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He is 75th in quarterback rating, which is about right. He's been the second-best quarterback on the field against Ohio State, UTEP, Florida, and now Kentucky.
0: He played better than Mateer in the OU game. I'll give him that.
1: But correct. It's the elephant in the room. It's an issue.
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0: It's amazing what the World Wide Web can do for you. We're watching the Paul Feinbaum show on television from Destin, Florida, the scene of the spring meetings for the SEC. Paul Feinbaum is currently interviewing Will Stein of Kentucky. He replaced Stoops as the head coach, and Stoops is here as a quality control coach at UT. Our producer, Trey Campbell, distant relative of Earl Campbell, just told us, and I didn't know this, that Will Stein used to coach at Lake Travis as the offensive coordinator, like in 2018,
2: and
0: the Will Stein was a quality control coach at UT. I didn't know that. What a meteoric rise for Will Stein, Jeff, to go from OC at Lake Travis to now head coach for the Kentucky Wildcats.
1: Is it really that meteoric?
0: Yeah, I think it is, Jeff. He's head coach of an SEC school. Granted, he's going to get his face kicked in for about right. 8 years and walk
1: eight
0: off.
1: 8 years, he'll do three and get fired. Well, and get paid, which is, of course, the greatest exit strategy of all time.
0: That's the great, okay. 4 years max and get paid.
1: Sure. Yeah. I mean, I don't know about four, but maybe you're being generous. They don't have enough money to pay him. So, because the last guy took their money for $36 million.
0: And now he lives in town here. He's working over at UT. He's the guy buying drinks at Dirty's at the Deep Eddy Cabaret. Hey, everybody, I got cash.
1: He's living large.
0: Stoops is my name. Yes.
1: I got fired.
0: Stoops is my name. You're looking intently at your
1: phone. Really. I'm doing other things. Sorry.
0: Are you good?
1: Yeah, I'm sorry.
0: I'm middle show just doing other things.
1: I haven't paid any attention to anything that's been said.
0: Are you looking at those tickets for the, was it Coastal Cameroon? Who is the team?
1: Cape Verde.
0: Look, get by the little
1: man. Local Yokel ATX says, remember in 94, Bulgaria came to Austin and played the Lone Stars in a friendly and beat them like 10-0 at House Park. Nobody expected much from them, but they made it to the semifinals with Stoichkov, the amazing striker. That's true. He was a great player.
2: He won the Golden Boot.
1: He won the Golden Boot. That's right.
2: World Cup.
0: What the hell's a Golden Boot?
2: Most goals.
0: Yeah. That's what you get for the most goals in the World Cup, the Golden Boot?
2: Yeah.
0: Yeah. Oh, I didn't know that.
2: That Bulgaria team was something else. Yeah, I think they beat Germany.
1: I met him.
0: Now, where would you meet him?
1: Somebody connected me. I went to one of their training sessions and met the guy.
0: You are a soccer geek, aren't you, if the truth be known?
1: Yeah. Nate Hall 512 tweets, World Cup, I'd rather watch Tattoo on the sidekicks. I played in a tournament with Tattoo about 3 years ago.
0: Who be Tattoo?
1: He was a very famous...
0: That's the guy from De Plain. Was that Tattoo?
1: No. Slightly more athletic than that.
0: Who was that guy?
1: Hervé Velázquez or something like that.
0: You remember that show?
1: Tattoo was a big deal when the Dallas Sidekicks indoor team won the championship, and I don't know, if you were in Dallas, they were a big deal. And then somehow, some way, he played in a tournament in Boston on a team with him.
0: Hmm.
1: He's fat.
0: Oh, he is?
1: Now, yes.
0: Okay, Herb Villache was also played by Tattoo. His name is Tattoo. That's a tattoo I remember. You're playing.
19: I know the
0: turn on your mic.
19: The tattoo I can think of were those lesbian Russian women. That
0: what now?
19: Making out in the rain.
0: What?
19: What? Tattoo. You know, they had that song. They were making out on the music video.
1: I don't know what that's about. He would take his shirt off all the time.
19: Oh, okay.
1: Yeah. He was a very nice guy. Vandergold 19 tweets, amazes me others don't see your point. Make America great again is just another way to say we hate change.
0: Hmm.
1: Yeah. MAGA is rotten, he tweets. I'm surprised people aren't flipping out of me when I said that the phrase is one of the more effective slogans of our lifetime.
0: Make America great again?
1: Yeah.
0: Oh, sure.
1: I mean, it's just code for, that's why I call him Mr. 1975. It has nothing to do with taxes or wars or grocery costs or any of that stuff.
0: You only called Tallarico earlier today?
1: Well, then a vegan.
0: I'm gonna test your knowledge. Trey, you'll have no idea who this is.
1: Okay.
0: Alfred E. Newman. He said...
1: Is that the guy? Wait. Hang on. I never read it, but I think
0: I read it every week.
1: What was it? Mad Magazine?
0: Mad Magazine.
1: Okay, so...
0: He's on the cover of Mad Magazine.
1: That's what I'm saying.
0: Trump, nobody knew. Melinda didn't know. Marco's head. I remember.
1: Mad TV. But you can't call Tallarico a weirdo and then say he's Alfred E. Newman, because that's the dorkiest, straightest guy there is.
0: Alfred E. Newman.
1: Yeah.
0: But that's
1: I know. That's what I'm saying.
0: That is, he's like
1: that. What works in that slogan and what Paxton has been able to do is older white people fear change. It's sort of xenophobia.
0: But his examples, he's sort of like me. I got to admit, you know.
1: I'm saying he's the perfect target marketer for old white voters.
0: He speaks your language. Greatest year was 1978 to me. God, it was a good year.
1: I call him Mr. 1975. But that's what Make America Great means. It's code for saying you really don't like those people. You don't like those tech companies. You don't like those media companies. You don't like those people, their sexuality. I mean, it's just it's an effective way of saying don't change.
0: Walter Cronkite died, you know, and that's it. That probably. What? Walter
19: when
0: Cronkite.
19: When did this happen?
0: Somebody told, when CBS was, Walter Cronkite and the CBS Evening News and Huntley and Brinkley.
1: But it's effective because who votes?
0: Old people.
1: Old people.
0: Yeah.
1: Yeah. So, I mean, Ken Paxton's going to carry on the same thing. It is a way of saying, don't change. I don't want it to change. There. That's the genius of the slogan.
0: The curtains at AT&T Stadium will be up during an afternoon football game this year, not just during played by the Dallas Cowboys, Jeff and Trey. The Cowboys home will host 5 FIFA World Cup group stage matches this summer, and curtains will be up to block the notorious sunlight that shines through the west-facing windows of the stadium during the 6 p.m. central fixture game between Japan and Sweden on June 25th. A FIFA spokesman confirmed to the Atlantic today. The sunlight shining in the stadium has affected play during several Cowboys games over the last few years and has become a controversial subject. What lame brain engineer laid that stadium out and didn't check the sunlight for the 3:30 kicks or the 3 o'clock kicks and said, didn't somebody stand up and say, hey, that's going to be a problem when you're blinded by the light?
1: It's been a problem for receivers before.
0: Oh, my Lord. It's a problem with punt returners, receivers, defensive players.
1: I hate that stadium.
0: You know, it is so cold. It's such a cold stadium.
1: But they're having to put down
0: grass, aren't they?
1: Yeah, they're putting down. They have to play the games because these world-class players are not going to go on turf.
0: AstroTurf, they won't do that?
1: I don't think it's called AstroTurf anymore.
0: What?
1: I don't think it's called AstroTurf anymore.
0: Damn it, nobody told me.
1: Yeah. So, but they're going to be putting down grass in all these stadiums. NRG's going to, well, NRG's grass already.
0: Is that going to be one location Vegas like grass. The Super Bowl, Jeff, where the big old humps of turf will come out?
1: Yeah. And then they can't have, it can't be AT&T Stadium.
0: What?
1: Yeah.
0: It. What?
1: Yeah. You can't, because of the international branding, I don't know how they're going to cover it up, or you're not allowed to make reference to that.
0: Is that right?
1: Yeah. So you can't, I don't think they're, I guess Fox has got the U.S. broadcast rights. I don't think they can say AT&T Stadium. I don't know what they're going to call it. I don't know if there's another brand that bought it or what.
19: No, they got to call it Dallas Stadium.
1: Is that what it is? Okay.
0: Yeah. But it's not in Dallas. That's
19: they should call it Arlington Stadium.
0: Arlington Stadium.
1: Well, you think somebody in London is going to go, that's not Dallas, that's Arlington.
0: Well, Jeff, that's the thing, though. You're misrepresenting the Metroplex when you call Arlington Dallas and Dallas Arlington. And, you know, it's the same old deal.
1: I mean, I know it's 110 degrees, so it's a good idea to play indoors, but that's just wrong.
0: To play?
1: Soccer indoors. It's just wrong.
0: Well,
1: it's wrong
0: to have the.
1: I mean, most people are going to go, "What the hell is this?"
0: To have the once proud Cotton Bowl game in Texas Stadium,
1: it's lame. Wrong too. I agree. I totally agree. But yeah, I mean, it would be. I don't know how nobody could play if they played outside.
0: Can you imagine?
1: I played
0: golf Sunday and it was 86. I told Ferris, I'm not feeling good. It was so hot.
1: I ran an hour and a half.
0: Did you?
1: Yeah, I lost 5 pounds.
0: Let me tell you what.
1: Sunday.
0: I lost maybe a pound because that going from fairway back to the cart, took it out of me.
1: Man, then you had to actually go from the cart to the putting green. And unless you drive up on the green like Trump.
0: No, and then I had some beer with me. Had some
1: good
0: beer.
1: Thing you park in the sand traps like Trump.
0: You don't park in that. By the way, guess where the great leader announced today? He'll be going to Madison Square Garden to see his beloved New York Knickerbockers face either the Oklahoma City Thunder or the San Antonio Spurs in the NBA Championship Series beginning on June 3rd. Great leaders. Think of the security nightmares. Oh, my Lord in heaven. He's got to be up in one of those boxes. You know, he cannot be on the floor with Ben Stiller or Spike Lee. They'll come up and they'll start slapping each other.
1: Yeah.
0: You're fired.
1: Do the Spurs win the series?
0: Oh, it's going to be tough, Jeff. They got game 6 back at home.
1: He's got to score 40.
0: Yeah, they're 3.5-point favorites. But, boy, that Caruso, the sixth man for Oklahoma City, that dude, that Aggie cannot miss.
1: He can't miss.
0: He can't miss.
1: He's got energy, too.
0: Don't you think?
1: I mean, that dude plays so hard.
0: He runs up and down the court.
1: Is there a chance he's MVP of the series?
0: No, they'll give it to the marquee guys. SGA will get it. Maybe he could. I think that's a very good point.
1: Thank you.
0: Because Hartenstein won't get it. Hartenstein's a good role player for them. The kid from Gonzaga won't get it.
1: You're Aggie. Every time he's involved, good stuff happens.
0: Mm-hmm.
1: He's had one of the more I'm trying to think historically of great sixth man games. I guess you'd go back. Who was the famous Celtics sixth man? Danny Ainge started.
0: Danny Ainge.
1: Walton was a sixth man for a while.
0: Yeah, he was. Cowens was a starter, though.
1: Oh, God. Dennis Johnson.
19: I guess if you want to go back, the most recent I can remember was when Iguodala won the MVP of the finals.
1: I'm with Ed, though. They wouldn't give it to Caruso.
19: No, probably not.
0: Unless he just goes crazy in these last games.
1: He's been impressive.
0: He's been
19: great last night.
0: Oh, he was great last night. And they really handled Wimby last night. The thing about Oklahoma City and all those days of yesterday, boy, these guys hustle their butts off.
1: Yeah, they play hard.
0: They move the ball. And I love how the modern teams move the ball. Trey, you wouldn't believe this. They move the ball so well. Pass.
1: Trey probably doesn't know you were once the John Wooden of West Austin.
0: I was. I was head coach of the year 2 years in a row, my friend.
1: Yeah.
0: 2 years in a row.
1: Because he drafted players with hot moms.
0: And they were winners. And so were their moms. They were all winners. They brought the best snacks after the game. Had great end-of-season cocktail parties.
1: I bet they did.
0: Uh-huh. Pool parties.
1: Nice.
0: Yes.
1: But... I don't know where are the Knicks. Are they like on a world tour right now?
0: They're in the Bahamas again. They're
1: vacationing for 2.5 weeks.
0: Yeah, they're on vacation until June 3rd. So, Okay, we got to take a much needed break.
1: Much needed.
0: Still, we talk more about the Spurs and OKC. We still have time to talk about Ted Cruz.
1: That. I popped up there. What do you think of that new?
0: It's just a little. What's changed about it?
1: Nothing.
0: Nothing.
1: just popped up on my phone.
0: Really?
1: Yellow.
0: I don't like that light deal. It looks like a noose to me.
1: You are obsessing on my logo.
0: Well, I like the Jeff Ward Show logo, but it looks like a guy putting a noose on somebody.
1: You want me to do red, white, and blue like KLBJ AM?
0: There you go. Can you get a little God Bless America on there someplace?
1: That's right. God Bless America, the corner.
0: Can you put on a little Make America Great Again on that logo, Jeff?
1: Yeah, sure, I'll do that.
0: Come on, it's not too late to jump on the team.
1: Yeah.
0: Jump on board with Ken Paxton and Maga Mays and Bo French.
1: You know, I wasn't on there before, and I'm pretty sure Paxton's not going to convince me to go there.
0: Yeah. Bo French reminds me of that Robert Redford movie. Of course, it's from the 70s. The Candidate. Where he ran
1: that movie's hilarious.
0: Where he ran and won. In the last,
1: What did he say? What's the famous line? He's in the limousine.
0: The last line of the movie?
1: Yeah.
0: What do we do now?
1: What do we do now? Yeah.
0: What do we do now?
1: Yeah. He was so good in that movie.
0: He won the election.
1: I thought that was a genius movie.
0: Upset the incumbent, and he looks trade. What do we do now? That's Bo French, who ran on Sharia law and transgenders in the oil and gas industry. I'll stop the Chinese invasion from the oil and gas industry. Didn't know they were invading the oil and gas industry there, Pods.
1: Wow.
0: I guess he's been watching Landman too much with Billy Bob Thornton when the cartel came in, you know. That's probably going to be a good segment for Billy Bob. Here comes transgenders and Sharia law to the Permian Basin.
1: Yeah.
0: All right.
1: You know what I'm going to bet?
0: What?
1: I'm going to bet zero.
0: Bet
1: yeah,
0: zero.
1: I know nothing about the employment of Permian Basin, but I'm going to bet it is. There may be problems. I'll bet you that's not one of them.
0: With all the respect to Muslims, you could put every Muslim in the Permian Basin in this very room.
1: Yeah.
0: I believe.
1: You could put them in one chair.
0: Yeah. Yeah.
1: Like I said, at the end of this election cycle, we will have fewer brain cells.
0: If I open a bar.
1: You're going to get much dumber. Not smarter.
0: If I open a bar called Sharia Law, would I make $1 million? Have a drink at Sharia Law. Probably not.
1: No, you'd get shut down.
0: All right.
1: They'd kick open the doors.
0: Again, we're watching Paul Feinbaum. That's Greg Sankey, the commissioner of the SEC. My God, get some sunscreen on your nose. The man's nose is burning as we watch this interview.
1: I'm sure he's doing what every other person in the SEC is doing, and that's complaining about how things are. And, we don't have any rules, but they just don't follow their rules.
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0: Now here to talk about the Rowdy Cowboy is the original Rowdy Cowboy. 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
1: So if you had to draw write it down, the takeaway from these SEC meetings, well, there's two things. One takeaway would be, woe is me, we don't live in a game with any rules. Woe is me, woe is me. That would be one takeaway. They're complaining about complaining and more complaining. The second takeaway would be pretty obvious, and that is, we're leaving. We're going off on our own. And I assume they're taking the Big Ten with them. But not only has it been hinted, it was stated by Kirby Smart.
0: He did that yesterday, yeah.
1: And the double down has taken place a few times. And so if you say, wait a second, why would they do that? Why would they do that is, here's my cynical view of this. They love saying there's no rules, there's anarchy, we just can't function in this environment. And that's only a small part of it. They could function just fine if they wanted to follow their own rules. They just don't follow their own rules.
0: See, that's the thing that's so ironic to me, because as a fan of college football, the fair thing is to have fair and equitable rules across the board for the University of Texas, OU, A&M, everybody in SEC, everybody in the Big Ten, filtering down to Texas Tech. You need to have the same rules where the big boys, those that have the money cannot abuse, which has happened at Texas and Texas A&M and other big schools. Texas, we've gotten comfortable because Texas fans like to have a loaded roster,
1: yeah,
0: and win games and go to the playoffs. Except this last year,
1: but they're using the triggering, and I don't blame them entirely, but they're using the Soresby, the Texas Tech's defensive Soresby, and trying to find a judge that'll keep them in the game as a real impetus to say, see, we told you so. This is out of control. We can't live in this world. Mm-hmm. There's that, and I mean, I don't know how quickly that can happen. It may happen pretty quickly.
0: I don't know. I don't know how the mechanics would work with TV contracts.
1: Well, because they have their own TV contract now.
0: With ESPN and
1: so,
0: Fox.
1: So people, they would go off together in a partnership, and Fox and the Big Ten would go off in a partnership. So they would say they would have their own version of the NFC and the AFC.
0: And wouldn't you expect to say, and they would say, go to the ACC, come join us. Go to Notre Dame, come join us. Go to the Big 12 and say, come join us. And that would be the basis. The power conferences would be the basis of the new college football Division One, and then you'd have everybody else in Division Two. Correct? That's the way I see it.
1: Yeah. There'd be a total right now if everybody just picked up and left. There would be 16 SEC. Is that right?
0: Okay. Right.
1: How many Big Ten?
0: 16 or 18.
1: All right. So they'd have their own 34-team league.
0: But they would, Jeff, I don't think that could, well, 34 teams. What is the end game? I think by playing each other within the conference, I don't know how you can get a true national champion. There won't be a true national champion.
1: There
0: if
1: won't
0: you just
1: be.
0: Limit it to the Big Ten and the SEC.
1: Yeah.
0: That's why I say you got to bring in the Big 12 and the ACC.
1: They're not. I don't think they will. No, I don't think they want to share.
0: Kimo Sabe.
1: Yeah, I don't think they want to share. I don't think they want to share. I think that's, I mean, I could be wrong, but I don't think they want to share. What I think they might do, well, here's what, if I were the network partner and I was with the, I'll just say I'm with the SEC, what I'd be saying is, you know what, guys, let's go together. You're right. We're cool with that. Here's what you're going to do. You're going to let Mississippi State, no, they're not coming with us.
0: You know, that's not going to happen.
1: That's what I would say if I'm the network.
0: Well, who you can tell.
1: I tell you what I would
0: Greg,
1: do.
0: The commissioner.
1: Yeah.
0: You go to Starkville and say, you're fired.
1: Yeah, I'm paying the bills and I want some ratings. That's exactly what I would say. And I would say, they would say, well, gosh, that's not fair.
0: Would you do that to Auburn?
1: I might. Yeah.
0: Wow.
1: I would say, go replace them with Miami and go replace them with them with Notre Dame.
0: Yes, I see where you're going.
1: And
0: with
1: I would
0: this.
1: Say, here's what you guys are going to do. See, this is the way the media world should work. In the NFL, it works this way. That somehow college football has allowed the power structure to shift, but I would say, y'all guys are going to, you're going to shut up now and you're going to do what I'm going to tell you because I pay you. Coach, shut up. You're rich because of me.
0: And let me just say this.
1: And I would say, Mississippi State, goodbye. Miami, you're in.
0: Fans forget there's 32 NFL teams.
1: Right.
0: 32 NFL teams.
1: That's right.
0: And it works beautifully.
1: Yeah.
0: It works beautifully.
1: But I would say, I don't need Arkansas. I'm not televising Arkansas and Mississippi State. I don't need it. I don't want it. Change them. They would sue you.
0: Oh, yeah.
1: And I would say, too damn bad. On what grounds?
0: They would go to the Arkansas legislature.
1: Uh-huh.
0: And they'd go to Jackson, Mississippi, to the Mississippi legislature.
1: Yeah, good luck with that. So, I mean, that's what I would say if I was a network. I would say, you want $10 billion from me, get me $10 billion back. And you're not getting me $10 billion back with Rutgers. Well, Rutgers is a big market. Maybe
0: but
1: Rutgers
0: they
1: stays.
0: Suck.
1: Purdue,
0: pardon me for saying that,
1: goodbye.
0: Rutgers. Oof, that's a great basketball school.
1: This is football
0: for
1: now.
0: With a lot of history.
1: This is football for now.
0: Well, here's the case. Here. Listen up.
1: I'm listening up.
0: If this would have happened 3 years ago, you'd say, Indiana, out! Indiana, you're out. You're the losingest program in the world.
1: Yeah.
0: You're out of there.
1: Yeah.
0: Then here comes Kirk Cignetti.
1: Yeah.
0: Who's not lost a home game since he's been there.
1: I know. That's the risk I would take. If we're going to be in the media business and these boys want to go off on their own and be in the media business, this is how it's going to work. It's about numbers and ratings. It's not about your friends. It's not about being nice to Mississippi State. And coach, shut up. Well, you don't matter in my world. The NFL coaches don't dictate anything. They just show up and coach.
0: Sure they do.
1: The networks dictate everything.
0: The network and the owners.
1: I mean, that's the way this should work as well. So, I think they've got the real power to do it because they already have a network in their pocket. But I don't think, I mean, I could be wrong, but I just, if I were Fox or ESPN, I just wouldn't want to be shelling out billions of dollars when half the league doesn't matter.
0: Mm-hmm.
1: I need better games, you know?
0: Sure.
1: The bottom of both those leagues suck. No one cares.
0: About the SEC and Big 12.
1: Yeah.
0: Bottom. Yeah.
1: Mm-hmm. I mean, I'm sorry, but that's just the way it is. You can't say that about the NFL. You could say, oh, who cares about Tennessee playing so-and-so? Well, guess what? Tennessee's not on the national TV game because no one cares. So I'm going to replace Miami's coming with me if I'm the SEC.
0: Okay, Miami's coming with you. Would Clemson come with you? Great football heritage, no TV.
1: Yeah, I don't know.
0: Would you do that?
1: Probably not.
0: Wow.
1: They're 6-6.
0: Cold-hearted Jeff. It's a cold, cruel world.
1: Yeah.
0: All hell will break loose if this happens.
1: Yeah. I agree. But I think it's going to happen, don't you? They're not.
0: Something's going to happen.
1: Something's
0: yeah.
1: up. They're not. Every one of them keeps saying this, so something's up.
0: Mm-hmm.
1: I mean, I'm not saying this is, I'm like being anti-fan. I'm just telling you, if you want to partner with a network, they're in the numbers business. And so you want me to go and fund you guys in your league of the SEC. You want me to fund you, then help me out too.
0: Would you take

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1: Let's break more on the Hump Day edition here on what's today, May the 27th. I was at Cassis Village Shell earlier today, Jeff. The guys told me to. Javier and the guys said, hello. Jeff hello.
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5: Jeff Ward. In the NFL, the customer is king. In college football, the coach is king. It's so weird to me. Everything in the NFL is about you, the consumer. Okay, the NFL will give you the most entertaining product in the most user-friendly ways that it can. It lives and breathes to be in the media business. The messaging now is, and from college football coaches, and they get away with it, is it's about us. It's about us winning. It's about us getting in that tournament. The NFL would say, we don't give a flip what you say, coach. All we care about is the betting public, the fantasy public, and the viewing public. That's all that matters, because that's how we make money. This is why I've said the networks have to take control, and they should start by taking control of scheduling. There. This shouldn't even be a topic. Scheduling should be taken away from college programs. They don't have you in mind, which is weird to me.
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15: According to Axios, the city of Austin says there's a shortfall when it comes to parks.
1: The number of parks.
15: No. The amount of money to maintain them. They've hired consultants who then turned around and said, sell the naming rights.
1: Sell the naming rights.
15: That's correct.
1: Oh, good
15: so
1: Lord.
15: So with Barton Springs, you would have the Budweiser Diving Board.
1: The Budweiser, instead of Barton Springs, it would be Budweiser Springs.
15: Yes, it's
1: Budweiser Springs.
15: And maybe it'd be like a, put a big can in the middle of Barton Springs with some water coming out of the top.
1: Right. So.
15: And like the dog park would be, I don't know, Chewy's Park. And then have like a big bone down there with a big sign on it. Maybe get some glitter and some, you know, some neon.
1: Instead of Live Municipal, Whataburger Golf Course.
15: Well, that's going to be trashed anyway. It's going to be paved over.
1: No, it's not. But I get your gist, though.
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0: every remaining game Texas has.
1: I agree with that. Okay? Yeah,
0: he is 75th in quarterback rating, which is about right. Mm-hmm. He's been the second best quarterback on the field against Ohio State, UTEP, Florida, and now Kentucky.
1: He played better than Mateer in the OU game. I'll give him that.
0: But. Correct. It's the elephant in the room. It's an issue.
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2: Welcome aboard, everybody. I'm Ed Clements along with Jeff Ward. Welcome to the show here on this hump day. Hi, there's Kyle Owen outside, our man Kyle Owen. Yeah. Kyle, working on one of your little podcasts or little whatever you call those things. Working hard for the money. Hard for the money. Okay. This is the bill, the Protect College Sports Act, by, among others, Ted Cruz. Let me just go through this, and I want you stop me and say yay or nay. Because the Senate is not in session, the bill will not be formally introduced until next week at the earliest. But it is expected to create a narrow antitrust exemption regarding athlete transfer and eligibility limits, which would shield the NCAA and conferences from legal challenges on rules established to regulate these areas. Listen up. It permits athletes only one immediate transfer as undergraduates, but it maintains freedom of movement for graduate students. Thoughts on that? You're a graduate student, you can transfer here, dear.
3: Okay. I mean, I guess if I were a player.
2: So it's only one, it's one transfer.
3: Yeah.
2: That's it.
3: I mean, I know the antitrust exemption, lawyers, correct me, means they can put rules in place without getting sued every time they turn around.
2: Okay.
3: But I would think one of the big arguments from lawyers, remember the players don't have collective bargaining because they're too selfish too. But I would think they would challenge and might just win if I said, who are you to tell me I can't go to another school?
2: Okay, it also requires them to set out a season of eligibility for multiple transfers, which people won't do that.
3: Yeah.
2: And it establishes a 5-year eligibility window that prohibits professional athletes from competing at the college level.
3: Okay, let me take the player side of this, see if you agree with this. I agree 5 years is enough. I don't care if you play one or all five. Good enough. I don't know that I agree. We may not like the idea of guys bouncing from place to place, but I would give a concession on that. I'd say you take the 5-year limit and we'll grant you transfer wherever you want to go. You just have to have some rules in place about under what situations you're able to transfer.
2: You really see that in basketball. You see that in football. Guys at three different schemes, teams, but
3: I don't
2: especially
3: know that I
2: in
3: care.
2: Basketball.
3: I don't know, man. I don't know that I care. And yeah. I would have to give. I would think the college sports side of that would have to give a concession to the player side of that, because I could see a player and a lawyer fighting that. But okay,
2: NCAA was already expected to vote on an age-based eligibility model next month. That would allow college players to compete for up to 5 seasons starting the academic year after they turn 19 or graduate high school.
3: Fair.
2: The bill also intends to impose an enforceable compensation cap regarding direct payments from schools to athletes, codifying aspects of the House versus NCAA settlement that was passed last summer and preempting the patchwork of state laws that have undermine the industry's ability to enforce its own rules.
3: Yeah. So,
2: it's different states having their different laws. You can't touch Missouri.
3: Texas Tech and SMU, you better look out.
2: Mm-hmm.
3: You better look out.
2: The College Sports Commission in particular has struggled to implement restrictions to that effect over the past year.
3: So what they do is, like in the Nebraska case, is
2: they had a hearing.
3: They find a Republican Attorney General, or whatever Attorney General, and then they pass a law that says you can't circumvent our law. And that's what's been happening around the country.
2: Right.
3: But if they live by their salary cap.
2: $20.5 million for all sports, though. So
3: right.
2: Football is believed to be taking 75 to 80% of that.
3: But if they do, in fact, enforce the case of name, image, and likeness, look out, Texas Tech and SMU.
2: Here we go. Outside NIL agreements would still be allowed under the Ted Cruz bill, but the legislation would provide more enforceable attitude to require legitimate NIL deals and close the pay-for-play loopholes used by multimedia rights partners and other associated entities like Learfield Sports, like the Texas One or whatever, the fundraising, the Matador Club at Texas Tech. The parties involved in the House settlement are also permitted to raise the cap.
3: They can raise the cap.
2: Yeah, they can raise the cap.
3: That'll start a fight.
2: Here's another big one.
3: Because the Alabamas, Clemsons, and Mississippis of the world are going to fight when the A&M, the Texas, and the SMUs want to raise it.
2: Right.
3: But if this law passes, SMU and Texas Tech, you are going to look a lot like you used to look. Because the money's not going to matter as much. It'll matter, but not as much.
2: The Protect College Football Act steers clear of applying definitive non-employee status to college athletes, which was one of the most politically contentious aspects of the SCORE Act. This leaves open the possibility for college athletes to pursue collective bargaining at some point in the future.
3: Yeah, I've wondered about that. Having been through an NFL strike, I think we're a ways off from that, because I think the players, how do I say this politely? The players are too stupid, and I don't think they have collective representation. They have a bunch of fragmented representation. The NFL players, you could say, well, they're stupid too, but they do have representation that comes and meets with you and says, here's what we're doing, guys. Right now in college sports, because there's no regulation of the agents, you have a bunch of street agents saying, Ed, don't listen to those people. You don't need collective bargaining. I'll take care of you on this. Because they don't want to lose their gig. Because if you have collective bargaining, you're going to need fewer lawyers.
2: Here's some more. The bill also offers the option for conferences to pool media rights in the future and sell them collectively as opposed to the current conference-by-conference approach, another antitrust exemption that's similar to how professional sports leagues operate under the Sports Broadcasting Act of 1961. That's what Cody Campbell has been pushing.
3: Yeah.
2: Pooling media rights is a point of contention in the industry, but one that some view as a path to increase revenue that could lessen the financial burden of ballooning roster budgets and help fund Olympic and other non-revenue sports. At least 75% of football bowl subdivision schools would have to agree to an act of pooling of rights.
3: I mean, that's complicated. Again, one of the problems, they should have done this from the very beginning, which they didn't. They've created their own problem. But one of the problems you're going to run into that you didn't run into in the NFL during strike situations is that fragmented representation. If you've got some street agent who's hitting you up for 32% of your contract, they're going to push these families and players who don't know any better away from collectively bargaining.
2: Right. This is a big thing, though. Right now, this is a big thing. The bill would further prevent any conference that declares more than $1 billion in revenue on its 2025 tax returns from merging or consolidating with another conference. In other words, forming a super league. The Big Ten and the SEC are the only two conferences that currently meet that revenue threshold, and that's what Kirby Smart and all the SEC coaches and athletic directors are talking about, a merger. So that's going to be a bone of contention.
3: I'm guessing that's your Texas Tech oil buddy getting a hold of Ted Cruz.
2: Mm-hmm.
3: Don't you dare let them run off, kind of thing.
2: I agree.
3: Because if the Big Ten and the SEC run off, I still think the Big 12 has some market power, but your economic life is much smaller.
2: Language within the bill prevents coaches. This is a contentious one. I don't think they can do this. Language within the bill prevents coaches from leaving to take a job with a different program during the season, which would be similar to NFL rules and noteworthy in light of Lane Kiffin moving from Ole Miss to LSU.
3: Why do you need the government to do that?
2: You don't need the government to do that. Why couldn't I just have a contract with you?
3: One of these schools clamped down on these coaches. Why don't you do it? Write a contract and say, here's what you're not going to do. If you sign this contract, you don't get to go coach somewhere else during the season.
2: The bill would also regulate athlete agents, including empowering the NCAA to sanction agents and cap endorsement fees at 5% and allow for rules to limit tampering with players who are already committed and or enroll with a university. That's big. The tampering deal, yeah. And then what you address with the agencies, you know, the sleaze guys that hang around, or the brother of them, or the uncle.
3: Yeah, charging them 28% mm-hmm. on any endorsement deal. Sure. You better hurry up, because the guys at the SEC are trying to leave.
2: Yeah. So that's kind of the nut and bolts of it and everything.
3: It should have all started there. They allowed this thing to get out of hand.
2: To have a life of its own.
3: And now, yeah. I got to tell you, I mean, I think these players are going to hear from people who say, don't bargain collectively. Don't do it, kid. I think you're going to have a hard time getting them together. I do, because I'm sure me calling on Ed's family to represent him as he bounces from place to place to place, and they say, well, gosh, what if we just do it like the NFL does and we have one representative? No, no, don't do that. You'll make less money. You'll make less money. What he really or she means is, I'll make less money. Mm. They're not going to let go of this, I don't think. Until the industry regulates the agents, and then you have to create an association or a union for the players. But the schools don't want that, because then you're going to have to say they're employees. I mean, I'm unionized, but who do I work for? Right?
2: Right, right.
3: I mean, I'm unionized for what particular reason? Who is it that I work for? And the schools have been fighting and fighting and fighting because they don't want the liability. Because I bet you they don't want the concussion lawsuits.
2: They've got to do something, because Texas has been the beneficiary.
3: Sure.
2: And the big schools, A&M and Ohio State and Michigan, you name it, have been the beneficiary of backroom deals. Backroom deals. And now you got the $20.5 million, and that's where you go, uh-oh, because these NIL deals have to be legitimate. They cannot be from, you know, the Matador Club or Texas One or something. And you know, I know the folks there are really good people there. We're finding them NIL deals. We're going to find that Cam Coleman running back yeah. and the wide receiver, a really big NIL deal. But then you have to face the scrutiny of that, the arbitrator, whomever. And I'm going to tell you, it's going to be like Nebraska, where he said, no, these are not legitimate.
3: All right.
2: These are not legitimate.
3: I've been saying this from the first day this yeah. whole thing was created. It's bogus. The whole thing is a
2: really
3: scam.
2: They're screwing themselves.
3: Yeah.
2: And see, Tech is for this. I don't know how Cody's for this, because he was the great leader and he did what he everybody else did. Bought players. Bought softball pitchers.
3: The SEC guys are complaining about this, but then Chris Del Conte admitted, we don't follow the rules. Some point, they've got to come up with punishment.
2: Mm-hmm.
3: Like, I think a lot of these programs are going to say, sure, right on, because they don't think there's any rules coming. Like, one thing about the NFL, tampering, for example, it's very specific. You call and try to hire my player, you lose draft picks.
2: Mm-hmm.
3: You get punished.
2: Yeah.
3: And there's no gray area. So in college sports, there's no level of punishment. When was the last time somebody got in trouble for something?
2: I can't remember.
3: Nothing.
2: Unless you were a minor school, didn't have You know, didn't have any swag.
3: Until you have a mechanism in place that says, this is the rule and this is who's in charge. Because right now they've signed off on all these deals. They had this college sports commission. They don't follow any of it. They say, screw it. We'll just break the rules. When are they going to say, you do this, this is how you're punished?
2: Mm-hmm.
3: And until you do that, none of it matters.
2: I think you're onto this idea of the top 34 teams or 34 teams
3: yeah.
2: in the country. And it would be an NFL type setup where you'd have,
3: yeah.
2: you have divisionals, you have yep. conferences, you do what they do with the playoffs and have the Super Bowl.
3: Cause those are the teams you're watching anyway. Let's be honest.
2: Right. With all due respect to my alma mater, you're not watching the Cats.
3: Not
2: Texas
3: on TV.
2: State. No, you're not. And you're not watching Mississippi State.
3: Yeah.
2: Unless they're super, and that happens every once in a blue moon.
3: You're only watching them if they play someone like Texas.
2: Right. So you may be onto something there with the breakaway.
3: Yeah.
2: But that's going to be a bitter pill to swallow for some of those teams who are not included. Not included.
3: Yeah, because you're basically getting the TV scraps.
2: Yeah.
3: Because you don't generate ratings.
2: Okay, we got to take a break. More thoughts on this and much, much more. I'm Ed Clements. He's Jeff Ward. Trey Campbell, relative of Earl Campbell. And right there, Have you spent that $700 you won on the Indy 500?
3: Well, yeah, what's up with that?
0: I spent most of it on my electric, on my utilities. So I have a really high electric bill.
2: Damn it, Trey.
0: It was like $400 on my electric bill.
2: What do you keep the thermostat at 62 at your apartment? Or how?
0: I usually keep it about 70.
3: You leave it in a freezer?
0: I've been leaving the lights on.
3: Light. Well, how many lights? You have floodlights or something? What kind of?
0: Yeah.
3: How big is your place for $400?
0: I live in a duplex. It's not great, the electric bill.
3: That's a buzzkill. All that money and it's gone already?
0: Yeah.
2: I'd have bought tickets to Southwest Airlines someplace and gone to a trip, man.
3: Tickets not right now, man.
0: I don't think I could. I would have to drive.
3: It's so expensive right now.
2: I haven't looked lately.
3: Oh, gosh. I tell you what, just go in there and take a look at a plane ticket to somewhere just average. You're going to be blown away. You go to a year ago, you could go to London for what it would cost you to go to Baltimore.
0: Mm. That's crazy.
3: Yeah,
2: that ain't cool.
3: Well, they're. Well, I mean, I assume fuel prices for
2: jet fuel
3: are higher,
2: expensive,
3: right?
2: Yeah,
3: it's more expensive. So,
2: damn Iranian son of a gun.
3: Oh yeah, it's all
0: their
3: fault. Of course it is. Yeah.
0: How dare they be in the way of our
2: bond?
3: What are they doing?
2: Don't mess with great
3: leader. That's right, man. He'll show you. He'll jack up our costs. He'll show you.
0: Things were supposed to be affordable.
3: Yeah.
2: He's so affordable.
3: He's the same guy that gave the speech about your utility costs are going to be cut in half. And he said it includes.
0: Clearly not.
3: It includes gas.
0: Clearly not.
3: And he said, he pointed everyone, mark my words.
0: My utility costs are.
2: I'm sorry you didn't get to spend that on your lovely wife or some excursion.
0: I still have
3: just buy
0: some
3: a bunch
0: left
3: of
0: over.
3: Liquor and get drunk in your car.
0: Yeah, I might. I'm going to get some beat boxes.
3: Nice. That's what I would do, Trey.
2: What's a beat box?
0: It's like wine-based, but it's like a carton. It's like malt liquor, but it's wine-based.
2: Wow.
0: And it's in like a Capri Sun type package. I'll bring some tomorrow or on Friday.
3: I'm a little down on my luck, Trey, but I'm not quite that far.
2: Okay, we're going to take a break after
3: drunk on fake juice boxes.
0: It's great.
2: Box wine. Box wine.
3: That's a bad day.
2: Why don't you just get a trash can here? Let's get some Everclear.
3: That's right.
2: I'm going to get a boat oar and just stir that son of a gun away. That's what we need to do.
0: Y'all will be pleasantly surprised by beatbox.
2: Well, bring beatbox Friday.
0: Bring some, yeah.
2: Please do.
3: Don't bring it on Friday. It owes me a good bottle of wine. Don't do that.
2: Bottle of wine. Didn't say anything about good bottle of wine. 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
2: Hey, welcome back to the show. I'm Ed Clements along with Jeff Ward. Trey Campbell's with us, pushing all the right buttons on this hump day on the 27th of May. Jeff, the SEC did one thing that I agree with today. They voted to end that cupcake weekend in November, the football game, when they would play a bunch of really, really mediocre teams, which was just, it's always awful. And the SEC did it for years. They would schedule weaker opponents the week before Thanksgiving, sometimes from the Southeastern Conference of the Football Championship Subdivision, the SoCon Saturday, they called it. Which is good. Eliminate those horse bleep games because it was embarrassing for the SEC to do that. They're going to go to 9 conference games, which will virtually prevent that. So that was a good move today from the SEC. I wish they would vote to eliminate the conference championship game, but money's involved and sponsorships involved and networks are involved in that because it doesn't serve anything. And if we're ever going to end the college football season, not mired in the NFL season, you got to do something like that.
3: Yeah, I don't know how you break that hold because Dr. Pepper's going to say no way, that's mine,
2: that's ours. Yeah. So just like the Rose Bowl, you can't mess with the Rose Bowl. You can't mess with the Orange Bowl.
3: What do you
2: can't
3: mean?
2: Do that.
3: Yeah, you can.
2: Oh no, you can, but yeah. They don't.
3: I know, but they should.
2: There's no. They should. Of course, they
3: I get the conference championship. The conference championship game is stupid, but I get why it happens. I don't get why you have to play a game and call it the Orange Bowl.
2: I agree.
3: I mean, I don't. I'm not. Somebody tell me the economic reason for saying Oregon and Texas Tech are playing at the Orange Bowl. What? Why? What did they get out of that?
2: I think because
3: they get a ring.
2: They probably get a ring. They used to get watches from the Cotton Bowl because
3: that's when
2: again,
3: they were bowl
2: games. Again, it's TV. Again, it's TV.
3: What
2: and
3: does
2: sponsorships. TV cares because they've got a sponsorship. The Sunkissed So and So Bowl, the Da Da Da Cotton Bowl, Allstate Cotton Bowl, all that stuff. That's why they do that. But they got.
3: I can't sell them on playing the game home and away. The same sponsorship. What would be the difference
2: if they ever had the NFL model? They would.
3: It's the same TV audience.
2: Exactly. The very.
3: What
2: same.
3: Does it matter if I'm playing in Eugene, Oregon, or Miami, Florida?
2: They're not getting that extra money from a sponsorship of said bowl game and a TV tie-in to some bowl game. But if they go to a 32 team or whatever more than that, they could do that. They could do that, which I think they should, because the fans, those are so outdated, the bowl games. Oh, the granddaddy of them all.
3: Nobody even knows what it is.
2: What is the bowl games?
3: Yeah.
2: I agree. Trey's generation, they don't know.
3: You don't qualify to play in the Orange Bowl. You just were told to go play in the Orange Bowl.
2: Sure. Right. It's not like the old days when
3: they didn't show up in a yellow jacket and invite you. They just told you, at practice, we got to go play in the Orange Bowl.
2: Right.
3: Or we're playing in L.A. or whatever.
2: Yeah.
3: Just makes no sense. The players are like, well, why am I doing this? Right. Why are we going there?
2: Makes no sense.
3: I would like to think they would say, why can't we play here, coach?
2: Yeah.
3: I thought we earned our way to home field.
2: As Texas Tech did last year, and they got hammered.
3: Yeah.
2: But I'm warming up to your idea of every game, every playoff game, a home and home.
3: Home and home.
2: And then the championship game, neutral site.
3: Yeah, that's it.
2: I don't care. Yeah. You reward greatness during the year.
3: If Green Bay gets the top seed in the NFC, you're going to Green Bay until Green Bay loses.
2: Correct.
3: Too damn bad.
2: Yeah.
3: I don't care if it snows. They don't care if it snows or not. That's why, you know, people that say, ooh, if you have too many teams in the playoff, it kills the regular season. No, it doesn't. It doesn't kill the NFL. Are you kidding me? Green Bay will fight to the death to host a playoff game. Home field matters a lot.
2: And that's why the regular season will matter.
3: Yeah. I mean, look, if Texas Tech looks like they're going to win the Big 12, but they need to beat somebody and beat them badly to secure home field, they're going to do it because it's an advantage for them. That's a good thing. And then if the wind blows 80 miles per hour, that's such is life. That's what a home field advantage is.
2: Agreed.
3: Or if you have to go play Miami and you're from wherever and it's 90 degrees, that's what home field advantage is. Yeah. And higher seed gets a home field throughout. I don't know why they don't do that. Even the coaches, even Dan Lanning, before he had to go play Tech in Miami, said, this
2: fair.
3: Is ridiculous for us not to be going to Lubbock.
2: Right. This is not fair. I agree.
3: And he's the visiting coach.
2: Yeah. And see, that's the thing. They just turn plumb stupid sometimes.
3: Plumb stupid.
2: Plumb stupid.
3: Just I like that.
2: Plumb stupid.
3: Something my grandfather would say.
2: Yeah, your grandfather was a great man.
3: Yeah.
2: He was a great man.
3: Jeremy Sports at Jeff Ward Show tweets, regarding Texas Tech and Sorsby, what if the backup punter was found to have done the same gambling the star QB did? Would the university be going to these links to appeal, et cetera?
2: That punter would be at West Texas State. Yeah. He'd be cut from the team. He'd be at West Texas State.
0: I don't even think anybody would know the punter is betting.
3: Yeah, exactly.
0: That would be a great way to make some extra money.
2: That's the thing. A punter can affect a game.
3: Yeah.
2: Trey?
0: But if you're the backup punter.
3: The backup punter. Yeah, that's not. No. Well, remember, the question is, one of the big questions is, what has Tech paid him? What do they owe this guy? If they paid him the full $5 million, He either needs to play, which I think would be a travesty, or they need to get their money back.
2: Surely they've got things in place to get the money back on the contract.
3: So. Yeah. I mean, is this really buyer beware? I mean, because I know he's getting sued by Cincinnati. This guy needs a job because everyone's suing him. But if I'm Tech and I don't win this court case, which they shouldn't, I would say, excuse me.
2: Brandon.
3: We didn't know you did this. We didn't know you were going to be What is the term in contracts? Force majeure?
2: Force majeure, yeah, I believe, yeah.
3: Right? Where it's hurricanes and tornadoes.
2: And unforeseen.
3: Yeah. Well, buddy, you duped us. Is it Tech's fault they didn't know he had bet, or is it his fault that they had no knowledge he was in trouble for gambling?
2: He misled
3: Tech. I agree.
2: And Tech officials have told me, a high-ranking guy said, we had no clue. He gets to campus, and we get a call
3: by
2: the NCAA.
3: Yeah, are they out the money, though?
2: No. This person said that there's things in the contract that will protect them.
3: I would hope so.
2: Oh, good Lord, yeah.
3: Okay. And what happens when the money's gone?
2: Oh, when the money's gone.
3: Yeah.
2: Blood out of a tournament. He owes Cincinnati $1 million.
3: Right.
2: Who's paying for the lawyers? Well, Tech's paying for the lawyers. We know that. His lawyers.
3: I mean, they got to sue him to get legal fees back?
2: Mm-hmm.
3: If they lose, do they get legal fees back?
2: No, why not usually.
3: I mean, I predicted this, too, a long time ago. I've seen this one happen where you front money to guys and they spend it all and somebody wants their money back and you go, hey, man, I'm sorry.
2: That's when Rocco and Moose
3: come
2: on.
3: That's when they show up to...
2: Rocco, Moose!
3: And it's happened. They show up
2: with Judge Mails?
3: I do.
2: Rocco, Moose!
3: They show up to break your legs.
2: Yeah. No. Poor Judge Mails missed that. Oh, he made the putt and Danny made the putt and all hell broke loose.
3: He's dead, isn't he?
2: Ted Knight? Ted, yeah. Ed Asner, I guess he's alive from Mary Tyler Moore show.
3: Ed Asner.
2: Yeah.
3: No, he's not.
2: Yes, he is.
3: That's not
2: Trey, true. Ed Asner, dead or alive? I believe he's alive.
0: Dead.
3: Yeah.
2: No.
3: Hell yeah, he's dead.
2: When did he die?
3: Dead in about
0: 1999, 2021.
3: Oh,
2: really?
0: Had a good run.
3: That is a long life,
2: He was on a Curb Your Enthusiasm.
0: Yeah, that's probably why you thought he was alive.
2: Yeah, I saw that on Curb Your Enthusiasm.
3: How old was Ed Asner when he died? 106?
0: I think he was like, 1929. He was like 91.
2: 90. Remember that episode when he got mad? He fired his attorney when he walked in, and it was Friday dress down day, and he went in, you know, to talk to his attorney.
3: I'm sorry, what show?
2: Curb Your Enthusiasm, okay, Larry Davis. Remember that, Trey?
0: He walks in,
2: he's got a tie coat on, and his lawyer's in a cowboy outfit, like a cowboy shirt and boots, and he goes, what are you doing, brother, man?
0: Yeah.
2: It's dressed down Friday. We dress relaxed. Not my lawyer. I want somebody spick and span. I want somebody good.
3: That you make fun of me. That's why I despise dressing up for Halloween. You show him to meet your accountant, and she's dressed like Dracula.
2: Yeah.
3: Or your dentist is a hooker.
2: Yeah.
3: It's not cool. I have a problem with that.
2: My dentist is a hooker.
3: Yeah.
0: That sounds like a sitcom.
3: Yeah, it is.
0: My dentist, the hooker. On ABC.
3: The Dims doctor tweets, do players still have to pass their classes to play sports?
2: Yes.
3: Are we sure?
2: Yes. They do at Texas, but as we all know, they have specific majors, and they've got tutors, and they've got favorable professors, and a lot of the guys still take all their classes on Zoom. Yeah.
3: Okay. So they have special programs.
2: Well, yeah. They had that when you were in school, didn't they?
3: They had tried to start a general studies. One of the knocks was that, I remember this, remember a recruit saying this. And he said something about, well, they told me you guys were starting a general studies. And I said, what? I don't do general studies. What are you talking about, man? And so I went and asked one of the coaches. I said, what's he talking about? Yeah, we got to put together a program. So, yes, I guess there is a very much a player-friendly program. Of course, not available to any other student on campus who can fail out like anyone else. They'd say, tough luck. Get lost, kid. I'll be honest, I have no idea. It's been a long time. I remember we had a specific study hall early in the morning, which wasn't a bad thing to do. But then I would just go to the library.
2: Okay.
3: So, yeah, I don't know. I don't know how, here's what I don't, among many things. I don't know how you can remain in school. Like, Because you have to, let's say you go to UT, or it's probably true of Texas State or anywhere else, but where you have to have a certain progress towards your degree to remain in the program.
2: Yeah, the progress deal, yeah.
3: Yeah, I mean, and then a lot of people listening now, a lot of programs, because I had students that went through this, to get into upper division courses, you had to have a certain GPA, you had to pass a certain number of hours.
2: Mm-hmm.
3: So some dude taking, use Steve Sarkisian's example, basket weaving, how do you remain in a college when you're not making progress mm-hmm. towards a degree plan?
2: I'm looking at, I've got a list of UT athlete graduates. Here's sport management with a minor in business. Strategic communications.
3: Okay.
2: That's a graduate certification.
3: Okay.
2: Communication and leadership. Economics. That's good. Mechanical engineering. That was a track and field star.
3: Yeah.
2: Then we get to the physical culture and sports.
3: Hmm.
2: Physical culture and sports with an education track.
3: Oh, I see.
2: Then we go to strategic communications.
3: What does that mean, physical culture and sports?
2: I don't know. Human dimension of organizations.
3: Hmm.
2: Physical culture and sports again with an education track. That may be it. That's it.
3: Okay.
2: Physical culture and sports.
3: I'm
2: going to
3: bet you're going to see most of those are going to be football players.
2: Here's another physical. This is track and field. Got physical culture. Okay, let me see. Here's an advertising. That's good.
3: Hey.
2: Biology. That's a rowing girl. I know they're smart. What about my softball girls? Not my softball girls. My beach girls. Here's a good one. Applied movement
3: beach
2: science.
3: Beach girls.
2: Applied movement science.
3: Okay.
2: Here's another, physical culture and sports.
3: Mm.
2: I'm trying. Here's another, baseball player, physical culture and sports.
3: Okay.
2: Now listen to this. This is a women's track and field team. Linguistics, minor in Russian.
3: Nice.
2: Hello.
0: Is she Russian?
2: Svetlana, no, she's not.
3: Ed's trying to look her up right now.
2: PR, that's a good one.
0: Trying to find her on Instagram or something.
2: Sports management. Exercise science with a pre-health professional certificate.
3: Okay.
2: Exercise science. Going to be a, what do you call that, a trainer.
3: Okay.
2: Okay, I'm trying to just look at any biggins. There's a finance, that's big.
3: What's the sport for that person?
2: A football player was finance. Good for him.
3: Scholarship football player?
2: I never heard of him, but he was
3: I've got to be careful. A lot of times they group non-scholarship players in to inflate the GPA.
2: Here's another sport management minor in business. I think that's what Quinn Ewers graduated in, sport management. What's your degree, son? Sports management.
0: So he's going to open up a sports bar?
3: Or line the softball fields.
2: Here's another applied movement sports bar.
3: You work at Dick's.
2: Here's another. Here's a men's basketball player, physical culture and sports. That's got to be it. That's it.
3: Okay.
2: Yeah, well,
3: so
2: that's
3: what if
2: fantastic.
3: You fail? Are you able to fail that? To this
2: physical,
3: guy's, to this guy's question. So let's just say I just don't show up at all. I don't even know what they do. Let's just say I have a 0.0 like Kent Dorfman. Do I play or not?
2: I would believe they play.
3: Okay. That was his question.
2: Yeah.
3: Like you never hear of anybody. There were times in the past, and it was even rare then, where dudes would find one of the best players that, I mean, I'll give you the perfect example how different times are now. I played with a guy, he was on an All-American team, who was out of this world as a tight end. I mean, well on his way to being the best in the sport and was dominating games.
2: Okay.
3: He flunked out of school.
2: No.
3: Gone. Goodbye. That wouldn't happen. I promise you. I mean, it was shocking that he flunked out then. This is the best player in this position in the sport.
2: Gee.
3: Yeah. Gone.
2: Physical culture and sports explore sport and exercise through a humanities social science approach. This program, Jeff, includes coursework in philosophy and ethics, sport law, sport history, the history of physical culture and race and gender issues in sports.
3: Uh-oh, does Ken Paxton know about
2: that
3: this?
2: Might have been the PCS program.
3: Why don't they shut that down?
2: The PCS program
3: Why doesn't Ken Paxton shut that down? Because they're football players?
2: Mm-hmm. The PCS program provides excellent preparation for grad students in sports management, sport history, sports studies, law school, and careers in journalism, online media, and sports organization.
3: Let me get this right. So you can do gender and race studies if you're a football player.
2: See,
3: but another student could not because the legislature would shut them down.
2: Well, I guess if you're a football player, you can talk about race and gender. Let me see when this synopsis was written.
3: The gang we're going to shut down.
2: That's what it's called. Yeah. 120.
3: Except if you're a good enough football player.
2: 120 semester credit hours is required.
3: Okay.
2: Physical culture and sports studies. The University of Texas. Mm. Yes.
3: Nice.
2: Yes. Hook them horns. Okay.
3: I want you to file a complaint with the Texas legislature because they said that they're going to do away with these gender studies programs. Could you let them know that there are 46 dudes in gender studies and race? And let them know to shut it down, please.
2: Man, I'd love to have a bunch of courses in sport history. This semester, it's baseball history, golf history, football history.
3: I want you to contact the people at the legislature and say that you need to shut that program down.
2: Well, you get your man on the line, the new attorney general to be, MAGA Mays.
3: That's right, his first case. Shut down the gender studies program for football players in the state of Texas. I dare you, MAGA Mays.
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2: Hey, back on the show on this Wednesday. No basketball action tonight. Basketball action tomorrow night. Must win game for the San Antonio Spurs. Spurs will be hosting Oklahoma City tomorrow night in San Antonio. Spurs, a 3.5-point favorite. Last night, OKC won in Oklahoma City, 127-114. Victor Wembanyama was neutralized. And again, Oklahoma City got great play off the bench, as they now have a 3-2 lead. They're on the verge of winning this series against San Antonio. Key is, and Jeff talked about it earlier, got to get Victor involved in a big, big way. I think it's going to help that it's a home game for San Antonio, but they've got to force a game 7. But sadly, that game 7 is going to be back in Oklahoma City. They announced football kickoff times for the Longhorns today. We knew some of them. First game of the year against the mighty Texas State Bobcats. 2:30 kick time at DKR Texas Memorial Stadium.
3: That'll be comfy.
2: Yeah, that'll be really comfy.
3: Nice.
2: Yeah, nice, comfy. 2:30. The next week, Ohio State game is going to kick off at 6:30. National television game, 6:30 kick time. The game against UT San Antonio the next week, September 19th, will be at 7 o'clock kick time. And then the Aggie game has been set 6:30 on national television. That's going to be November 27th. Is that a Friday or Saturday? Trey, help me out here. I'm looking at my map, my calendar. November 27th is a Friday night. It's a Friday night, November 20th, Black Friday. Shopping day.
0: That's Black Friday?
2: Black Friday.
3: I'm sorry, what was the time
0: Black
3: of all
0: Friday
3: that again?
0: Black Friday doesn't exist anymore.
2: Friday still exists?
3: No.
2: Of course it does.
3: No.
2: What do you mean it doesn't exist?
3: I mean, do you really go to a store?
2: Let me think.
3: I mean, does anybody?
2: No, I went to a PGA Tour Superstore this week.
3: You know what I'll say, though?
2: You get your shoes online. You buy them online now, or do you get them at the store?
3: I do.
2: Get them online?
3: Here's the thing on that. You should go to see someone and check your stride, your foot.
2: Talking about shoes. Don't give me that. I'm not an Olympic runner, okay?
3: Well, but you also want something that's...
2: I'm talking about loafers.
3: Loafers? Like topsiders?
2: Sure. Brown shoes.
3: I don't know what to tell you about that. I just thought you were talking about running shoes. But if you find a model, say you like Ghost 14s.
2: See, here, those are my Hokas. I love Hokas.
3: But did you have those fitted?
2: Yes, I did.
3: You did the strike?
2: Yes, I did.
3: Ratio and all that stuff?
2: That's the right thing to do. I did, but I wish I could get these in dress shoes.
3: What?
2: It's the most comfortable. Yeah.
3: Okay. You paid. Those are expensive. I was about to. Why?
2: Yeah. I know some people.
3: Wow.
2: Yeah.
3: Notice how you haven't mentioned that to Trey or me.
0: Yeah. What? Thanks a lot.
2: You had $700 until you had pay your electricity bill, and you bought wine. You pay $700 a week in wine. So let's move on.
3: The other day I was in REI. It was packed.
2: Really?
3: Packed. Just an observation.
2: People going there to buy tents or shoes or jackets.
3: Backpacks, boots, gear. Packed. It might be the first time I've been into a store in a long time, and I was just amazed.
0: You don't go to Walmart or anything?
3: No.
0: Get groceries?
2: No. He's such a Westlake snob. He's never been in the finest Walmart in America. Steps away from the radio station.
3: Yeah.
2: And
0: Walmart's insane.
2: What would I get? I bought blue jeans there before.
0: You can get a...
2: I bought a bathing suit there before.
0: You can get a phone repaired.
2: Pardon me?
3: Can I get a pair of jeans and a machine gun?
2: You
0: can get your phone charger fixed.
2: Sure.
0: You can get your phone fixed in general.
2: And you can get some damn fine food there, too.
3: Is that right?
0: You can get some...
2: Cakes?
0: Yeah, some cakes. Nice. Walmart chicken wings.
3: And an AR-15.
2: Yeah.
0: Some McDonald's.
3: Nice.
2: Have you been to the, what's it called, Salvation Army over here, too? Is it called Salvation Army, or what's it called? No, Goodwill.
0: Goodwill, yeah.
2: It's a hell of a Goodwill store over here, too,
3: my
2: friend.
3: What do you do? Just travel around and shop?
2: It's right behind the Taco Bell.
3: from
2: Luby's.
3: Just loitering in the neighborhood?
2: Hey, I support the neighborhood businesses, man.
3: Is that right?
2: So yeah.
3: You just bounce from Dreamers down the street to Red Lobster to Walmart. You just sort of make the whole round.
0: We support the neighborhood business.
2: I've never darkened the door at Dreamers, for I fear the one time I'll be in Dreamers, you will be in Dreamers.
0: That's your only fear about going to Dreamers?
3: That's his only concern is me.
2: You in Dreamers.
3: Huh.
2: Buying some type of sexual device.
0: And there also is the dollhouse around here. That's another...
3: How about that, Trey? Huh, I'm sure there is.
0: Yeah,
3: but
0: it's called the dollhouse.
3: Just trying to figure out Ed's sort of stomping grounds here. So he bounces over the Walmart, the Taco Bell. You go to Happy Hour at the Red Lobster.
2: Luby's. Go to
3: Luby's. You go get some devices, some toys at Dreamers.
2: Right, you get your car wash next to Dreamers.
3: Get your senior citizen discount.
2: Sure do.
3: Then you head to Luby's.
2: Get the Lou Ed special, baby.
3: It's a big afternoon in the zip code of whatever this is.
0: I went to Luby's with management one time.
2: Did you?
0: Because we won trivia on one of our game days.
2: Hey, we have a fun Friday. Don't we have Friday?
0: Yeah, we do.
2: That's Jeff
3: productive.
2: Team building this Friday. Come and join us.
0: Jeff, trivia. We're going to have trivia.
3: Great. That's productive.
2: Pizza, barbecue, trivia.
0: Probably pizza.
3: Very productive.
2: Beautiful. It's going to be fun. Come on.
3: So do you go to happy hour at Red Lobster before or after you go? Do you have like a 5 o'clock dinner?
2: No, I'm with you, fool, at 5 o'clock. Gee whiz.
3: So this is an afternoon. You hang around here in the afternoon, late afternoon, Dreamers, Walmart.
0: I would just go to Red Lobster and just eat the biscuits. I don't even eat the food.
2: He lives in such a narrow, elitist world.
0: He's a little bit bougie.
2: He's a little bit bourgeois. All right, Mr. Bourgeois, who's on the Trey Elling non-bourgeois show tonight?
3: Yeah, tonight, to break it all down, Richard Perry.
2: Rick
0: He's
2: Perry.
0: A frequent guest on this show.
2: Rick Perry tonight.
3: To break it all down.
2: Break it all down, the Republicans. All right, it's been a lot of fun. Trey next here on 1027. Don't forget Aaron and Jack tomorrow morning at 6. 1027 ESPN.
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3: There.
4: Jeff Ward.
3: This satanic ritual apparently is more out there, and it happens to involve what I think is the most popular person on the planet right now, Taylor Swift. But I thought it was kind of harmless fun. We've been tricked. Don't know what Boyzone is. I've never heard of Shane Lynch before, but Shane is upset. He's accused Taylor Swift of embedding evil
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3: messages.
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1: And the conditioning that we've tried to incorporate into our practices and the weightlifting and all the things that are critical.
2: Patriots coach Mike Vrabel, Eagles quarterback Jalen Hurts told reporters his relationship with receiver A.J. Brown is really, really good despite all the trade talk that continues around Brown. He added, right now, they're only focusing on learning the offense. Brown has not attended any of Philadelphia's organized team activities. Tiger Woods did not submit an entry for July's Open Championship by the deadline, so he won't be participating in any of golf's majors for a second straight season. The Hurricanes up 2-1, visit the Canadiens, game 4 of the NHL's Eastern Conference final tonight. Carolina 5-0 on the road this postseason.
3: Hey, it's Michelle Smallman, and coming up Thursday, as talk around a 2014 playoff continues to swirl in college football, I'll tell you how expanding it would impact all of college sports. 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
5: 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At 6:15, it's the first of two segments with Justin Wells of Inside Texas. 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This week we are talking about goings-ons at those SEC spring meetings happening in Destin, Florida, as well as the federal government trying to help fix college sports. In a mere seconds, we now know when a couple of Longhorn football games are happening this September, and more from around the world of college football. I'm your host, Trey Elling. You can give me a follow on Twitter at Courtesy Wave, and do the same for ESPN Austin at 1027 ESPN. Thank you so much for joining me here on a Wednesday edition of the Sport of Life, regardless of the reason why you're driving around right now or listening to your radio, wherever that may be, either the traditional terrestrial radio, or perhaps you're listening online through 1027 ESPN or the ESPN Austin app. I do appreciate you spending part of your time right now with me. And as you probably know, the SEC, leadership from the SEC, convening in Destin, Florida for their annual spring meetings, typically happens the week after Memorial Day. And a lot of news coming out of Destin, Florida, some of which we will get to with Justin Wells coming up next segment. But I guess the most notable piece of hard news, because there is a lot of speculation going on right now with regards to the present and future of college football, the playoff, SEC breaking away from the rest of college football and the rest of college sports and more. We do have some hard times now for a couple of Longhorn football games happening early in the season. Now, we already know when that Ohio State game is happening here in Austin, week 2 of the season, September 12th. It's a 6:30 kickoff on ABC. Yeah, not making the big noon kickoff mistake that Fox made and tried to roll back after Texas agreed to that noon/11 a.m. Central time last season. Texas hosting that game going into the evening. That will still be light out at 6:30, but will be dark by, let's say, the second half. The games that bookend that Ohio State game, both at DKR. The first on September 5th, the season opener, is against Texas State. And Longhorn fans who are season ticket holders or typically attend that first game of the season, first home game especially, always pray for it to be an evening affair because, well, September gives a good chance of still getting those summer-like temperatures. No luck this year, Longhorn fans. Those of you on the east side are going to be absolutely baking when kickoff begins at 2:30, most likely. Sometimes we do get cooler temperatures that time of year. I feel like last

0: last year's home opener was a little bit cooler than normal, but that is the exception and not the norm. So 2:30 is when Texas opens its season against Texas State. And then after that September 12th game against Ohio State, they host another in-state opponent on September 19th. That would be UTSA. And that is an evening kick. 7 o'clock on SEC Plus. And if I didn't mention it, the Texas State game is airing on ABC. Now, for those of you who need a refresher, Texas opens non-conference play the week after UTSA at Tennessee. And like most of the games on the schedule, other than the A&M game, which is scheduled for 6:30 on November 27th in College Station, it's actually a pretty cool slate of rivalry games happening that day, all on ABC. I forget the order, but it's Ole Miss, Mississippi State, Florida, Florida State, and Texas, Texas A&M rounding out a triple header. Texas does open conference play at Tennessee before they get a bye week and then travel to Dallas for the Red River Shootout against Oklahoma on October 10th. And it is 9 conference games that the SEC is playing now as of this year, which is a big reason why a lot of coaches are asking questions about strength of schedule and how it pertains to possible end of season rankings and slotting in the college football playoff. No changes with regards to how Greg Sankey feels about expanding that playoff from 12 to 16 or even 24. And since the Big Ten refuses to consider 16, how dare the SEC even consider such a thing? We're going to double that number to 24. Valid questions continue to be asked at those SEC spring meetings in Destin. This week, earlier today, Chris Del Conte made a very valid point about just trying to make sure you're getting this thing right with the number that it's at before adding even more. Business Sense 101, avoid growing too big too quickly. And with all the other changes happening in college sports, and more specifically college football right now, that is such a common sense thing that seems to be ignored by just about everybody except for Greg Sankey. And I realize that there are some SEC ADs and presidents who also don't want to see this expand and falling in line with an overwhelming majority of the general football watching public. Everybody else seems to be pushing hard for those extra playoff spots, including coaches. Mike Elko makes the point yesterday, look, I'd have 40 teams in the playoff because that makes my job a little bit easier, a job that has become much more difficult in the last half decade since the NIL and transfer portal eras became a thing. He's not wrong about that, but you also have to be careful about degrading the overall quality of the sport too much in terms of what the regular season actually means. I don't want to hear the argument that more end of season games are going to actually matter because you have 2-3 loss teams trying to jockey to see who can keep it 3 losses and maybe have a spot in the playoff. 3 losses is too many in most cases to be able to compete for a college football playoff championship at the end of the year. Perhaps that changes over time. I don't think it will. And as a result, when this current college football playoff agreement runs out, I think it's the 2030-31 season, that may be when you see the SEC break away from the rest of college sports. And don't be surprised if that happens, if they don't take a number of schools with them in the process, including possibly some Big Ten schools, by the way. Because I guarantee you right now, schools like Michigan, schools like USC, they're not necessarily champing at the bit to add to the playoff, even if there's a supposed consensus among Big Ten schools to expand to 24 teams with the playoff. Those schools understand the value of their brands and how the overall product being devalued doesn't help them a whole lot either. I think there are valid concerns from folks behind the scenes, even if they're not being vocal about it, of turning college football into college basketball. And that is something where people are paying less and less attention during the regular season. And yeah, tuning in a little bit more in December into January, but you want the totality of that viewership throughout the year. You don't want to take for granted the fact that because it's football, people are going to watch. That may be true to a degree, But there is also validity to there being too much of a good thing. I think the NFL is testing those limits right now. And while I guess they can get away with it with the first game of the season happening on a Wednesday, well, it's over in Australia, so we have to do it that way. Or the occasional Friday game, either at the start of the season, not happening this year, by the way. I said a couple of weeks back, there was a Friday game to open the season. They are not doing that this year. There is a Black Friday game after Thanksgiving. There's also a Wednesday game before Thanksgiving. Thanksgiving Eve, as we're calling it now. To go along with whatever other random days of the week they can rationalize putting games, thus continuing to devalue what's happening on Sundays. I'm talking to more and more people around Austin and then friends who are around the country too, who aren't as locked in on Sundays now because there's not as much of a reason to be. Games on Thursday. Yes, some games on Sunday. You sometimes have an early game on Sunday. There's a record number of European games happening this year. So there's going to be even more of those this season. A certain number of games, Sunday noon, Sunday 3, the Sunday night game. There's been two Monday night games at times over the last couple of years, although that is coming to an end now as well. So yes, there is such a thing as too much of a good thing in college football. I think deep down, those who know are a little bit concerned that a 24-team playoff is going to start to water that down a little bit too much as well. All right, we're up on our first commercial break. Coming up, it is Justin Wells of Inside Texas. Wednesdays with Wells here on the Sport of Life, talking about some of what we've just been discussing. SEC spring meetings, the overall state of college football, including the federal government continuing to try and find ways via legislation to help fix college sports. And at 6:45, it is the return of Where Are We At in Society. Look, I love dogs like the next person, but there are certain places that dogs should not be all that prevalent. Is the baseball field one of them? Unfortunately, we have an incident at a minor league game that suggests we should reconsider the bat dog. Stay tuned for all of that and more coming up on The Sport of Life on 102.7 ESPN.
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1: 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D1 Training. 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
0: 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Also follow him on Twitter at JustinWells2424. And hear him on this radio show every Wednesday for a couple of segments. It is Wednesdays with Wells, presented by Honda Leander. Justin, thank you as always for the time. How you doing today?
6: Man, it is another wonderful Wednesday. Got some nice weather here. The summer is coming. It's still not too hot. It's still nice in the mid-80s, but the heat is coming. But right now, I'm just enjoying this enjoyable weather in late May, brother.
0: Yeah, we had some gnarly weather blow through last night, I guess, but it brought one more cool day, because any day now, we expect the summer to hit and to stick around for the next 3 to 6 months. So we will take every cool day that we can get. So I don't know what the temperatures are like in the Florida panhandle right now, but I do know that a lot of the most important decision makers in the SEC are there yesterday, today, maybe even a little bit tomorrow for SEC spring meetings. Steve Sarkisian has spoken a couple of different times. Chris Del Conte also spoke a little bit earlier. And one of the topics of discussion, Justin, and this is something that does go back a little bit now, and something that Kirby Smart floated yesterday, is the idea of the SEC just flat out breaking away from the rest of college football as it pertains to setting rules that can be adhered to by everyone. What do you think of this idea?
6: I think it's 10, maybe 15, 20 years too late. I think we could have done this a long time ago. I think the writing was on the wall that the NCAA was toothless, pointless, and worthless over the last 20, 30 years. I don't know why they're just now talking about it. And granted, it's been mentioned before, but listen, you know, Mike Elko said some really profound stuff yesterday, the head football coach of Texas A&M, and it wasn't a self-prophecy either. This was straight truth. He basically said, if you ask me as a coach, I want 40 teams in the playoff, because I can keep my job. I keep my job. But that's not for the best interest of college football. And I think that's the same thing here. Is this for the best interest of college football? The best interest is getting everyone uniform, everyone to the same rules, the same regulations, the same caps, everything. But that's not possible, because with professional sports, everybody's equal. Everybody's on the level. No team is better than another team from a value standpoint. In college football, you got different divisions all over the place. Everyone is looking for their own self-interest. I'm shocked the Big Ten and SEC haven't, you know, come together yet and broken off from the NCAA. It's going to happen. I predicted about 15 years ago that the NCAA was dead in the water. The fact that they are still treading really kind of surprises me, but it's going to be moves like this. It's going to be moves like the Bipartisan Act from Ted Cruz and Mary Cantwell about, you know, trying to change some of the rules, trying to level the playing field, and just to get some sort of semblance of uniformity in college football. Guys, 2020 changed everything. You're trying to get stuff put back in the box, and at the end of the day, like, this is where we're at. When you let so much stuff run amok, when you let everybody kind of go by their own set of rules, this is where we're at. And let me tell you, We are no closer to uniformity than we were a couple years ago. If anything, they may be more apart. You got some conferences that want 24 playoff teams. You got some that don't want more than what they have now. And so, it's just one of those. It's funny because our Joe Cook, he's over there right now. He's down there in Florida getting the scoop on everything. And one of the first things he told me is, man, everybody's down here complaining. And I said, yeah, man, that's can you imagine what the SEC media days are going to be like in July when it's kind of amped up a little bit more? But, you know, it's a subject that I think we're going to hear more and more about. I think it's funny that they ask college coaches about this. College coaches have no say. Mike Elko even mentioned, he goes, why are you asking me? I don't make these decisions. Why do you care what college coaches think? They don't make these decisions. It's from the higher ups. And I don't think we're any closer to uniformity now than we were years ago. And I think you're going to have more and more conversations about how the NCAA is basically dead. The Big 12 is trying its damnedest to keep it alive so that it would keep the Big 12 relevant for some semblance. But at the end of the day, man, I think they're all going to break away from the NCAA at one point. It's just a garbled mess today. Man, we messed up a really fun, beautiful sport.
0: Yeah, unfortunately so. And if the Big Ten and SEC were to ever want the rest of college football truly involved, or at least the other major conferences that still exist, they would have to be willing to pull TV rights. And that's never going to happen. And that's why it's laughable to me that the Big 12 and ACC want to go along with this expanded playoff. Look, I get it that theoretically that's going to bring more money in for your conference and individual schools in your conference that make the playoff. But ultimately, it's just going to widen the gap even more with the SEC first and foremost, because they will be the conference that gets the most teams in every year, like is always the case. And then the Big Ten, not too far behind, with the Big 12 and ACC having to deal with tens of millions more in terms of that disparity and what they're able to give their schools each season.
6: You're right. I don't think the Big 12 and ACC are doing this primarily for monetary reasons either. I think they're doing it for relevancy. Mm. They see the writing on the wall. They realize they don't have the market of these other conferences. They don't have the firepower. They don't have the schools. They don't have the teams. If you take Miami out of the equation, the Big 12 and the ACC is a big slop of crap. And so, like, yeah, nobody's going to share those TV rights. The SEC built them up over decades, and they've earned that. No one, the Big Ten is looking the same way. They've won, what, the last three or four national championships? They're not giving up those pool of rights either. It's the Big 12 and ACC trying with every grim death to keep themselves relevant, while the SEC and the Big Ten are looking for ways to get bigger, stronger, and faster.
0: It's funny because you ask any coach, and look, Mike Elko has a point. The more teams there are in the playoff, the easier it is for you to keep your job in a business where that job in particular, every college coaching job, let's be honest here, every college coaching job, but especially the head coaching job, is so much more difficult over the last half decade now. So of course they want it. Of course a lot of these schools that have been completely fiscally irresponsible and trying to keep up with the Joneses over the last 5 years want to bring more money in too. But you ask any average college football fan, and these polls have been conducted over the last couple of months now, it's like 90 to 95% of fans who don't want the playoff expanded to 24. I get that Brett Yormark has to do the bidding for his conference at the end of the day, but he would almost be better off saying, you know what? No, we actually want to keep it at 12 right now. Let's consider rolling it back to 8 just to gain a little bit of favor from public sentiment. But then again, that doesn't necessarily pay the bills at the end of the day.
6: Exactly. And you know, Del Conte said something just, you know, a couple hours ago in front of the media, that something that you and I have been talking about, I feel like, for the last couple years. Each time, each offseason, when the playoff number gets brought up, I feel like I have said this to you a half a dozen times. Del Conte said the exact same thing today. He said, why don't we get a sample size of what we're doing first?
0: Yep.
6: Why don't we do this a few years to see how it works? Why are we changing every other year just to change? And that's kind of my sentiment. Everything is knee-jerk reaction. There's no uniformity. You want to get college football on the same page? Hire a commissioner and give him the authority to implement stuff. Until then, this is college sports 101. This is how it's going to be every year, every offseason. It's going to be a cluster of questions, portal, free agent signings. Mike Elko made an excellent point. He said at the rate that NIL is going right now, in the next 3 or 4 years, the rosters will cost more than what the TV is delivering. You know what that's called? The breaking point. And that's when this thing, which we have claimed for years is not sustainable, becomes unsustainable. And so a lot of self-interest, a lot of people trying to, you know, what's best for me, what's best for us, what's best for our conference. But I love Del Conte saying, why don't we get a sample size? Why do we have to rush? We rushed to 12 from 4. Why do you, now you got to rush from 12 to 24? We don't know how good it worked. Yeah, Texas was the one school that didn't get in last year. They were the one clipped from that 12 team. They would have been the 13th or the 14th team. Guess what? That's life. It's not fair. That's the way it works. Work harder. Come back next year. Try again. But no, the powers that be want to continue because they understand. You know what a 24-team playoff does? It's the same thing that happened with Texas high school football years ago. Why don't we let the fourth place team in the district make the playoffs? Yeah, I know. They got a losing record. Yeah, I know. They're not very good. But it'll be great memories for them. And it'll make us more money. That's what this is all about, dude. Everyone's trying to make more money, and they're doing it at the cost of the integrity of the sport. Again, I miss the college football we had.
0: One segment down, one segment to go with Justin Wells of Inside Texas. 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
0: 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They start training them up younger than anywhere else that I'm familiar with in Central Texas. They start as young as 7 to 11, 12 to 14, 15 to 18, and 18 plus. They do a great job of helping the youngest athletes understand how to use their bodies explosively, how to get more coordinated and stronger without using weights, of course, but that definitely translates to the field of play. So if you're looking for something for your kiddos to do this summer that they're going to have a lot of fun with, and they're also going to greatly benefit with that next sports season, check out D1 Training. 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All right, since you mentioned this a little bit earlier, let's run down the list of items in this legislation, this bipartisan legislation that that's being promoted by Ted Cruz and Maria Cantwell at the federal level right now, starting with your thoughts on the one-time transfer rule. Should there be just a one-time transfer rule? I wish they would roll it back to where unless you're a graduate, you just graduated college, you're going to have to sit out a year. That seems like a reasonable rule, but I guess for the sake of how things have gone in the last 5 years, a one-time transfer rule without penalty, I guess, is a reasonable compromise. What do you think?
6: It's very reasonable. I think one-time transfer is just fine. You know, we've had transfers in college football for 100 years, Trey. This is not new. They just decided to create a database called the portal, and it became its own entity. It became its own story. I think the one transfer is perfect. You know, you give one guy a chance to potentially graduate, go somewhere else, or he makes a bad decision, or coach, you know, mainly if a coach leaves, you were connected to that guy, you got a shot to go somewhere else. That's it. One transfer. By allowing these kids to transfer over and over and over again, you're teaching them the essence of failure. You're not letting them hit adversity. You're telling them when it doesn't go right, just run for cover. Just run somewhere else. Go where it's easier. That will be better. We have taught this generation is full of this stuff now. So I like the one transfer. I'm cool with one. Clip it at one. No more than one. If you think that's unfair, that's life. Deal with it.
0: The next item in this bipartisan legislation, a cap on eligibility of 5 years, as well as a pro player ban. The 5 years begins either when the person leaves high school or they turn 19, whichever happens first. And there are some exemptions, like there is a religious, there's the Mormon exemption, essentially.
6: For the guys that take missions.
0: Yeah, a couple of things like that. But generally speaking, I think this is a good rule. We don't need 27-year-olds playing college football.
6: This is common sense. This is the easiest rule to agree with. Yeah, there needs to be 5 years of eligibility. Yes, quit letting these college basketball teams add NBA draft picks from 2 years ago. It's beyond ridiculous. I don't blame the basketball coaches. They're trying to get an advantage. They're trying to get an edge. They're trying to make their program better. But since there's no rules, it's become stupid. So I think that rule is the most common sense, the easiest to get on board with.
0: Hard salary cap. I mean, yes, again, this makes sense. They're trying to do this right now. I mean, good luck enforcing it, though.
6: Hard salary cap. Yeah. How's that working for the professional sports? You know what the NBA does? They just throw a luxury tax on you. They're like, okay, we got a cap, but if you go over it, which is fine, you got to pay us even more money. Wait, let's just hope the NCAA doesn't adopt any professional templates when it comes to that.
0: Well, that's a good thing to point out, because what's the big to-do with the LA Clippers right now and Kawhi Leonard's deal? They basically found workarounds to where they were paying him money that wasn't counting toward the salary cap, and now they're in big trouble, and there are examples throughout professional sports like that too. College is already doing this, though, so good luck. Like, I hope you can implement something like this and actually police it, but likely not happening. How about this one? Because I know how
6: there would be too much antitrust stuff. There would be way too much stuff with the law that's above my head with that too. You would have lawsuits through and through from that stuff.
0: And they are talking about doing some sort of antitrust exemption. And my biggest issue with that, and look, I get it, that college sports needs to be able to enforce its rules, especially in a court of law. But there's a fine line there, and to give them exemption from ever being considered employers of these student athletes is something that will be shot down in a court of law, because these guys and girls are having to spend 40 plus hours a week on their sports on top of their duties as students. And what that is trying to help out with, I guess, and this is from Paul Wadlington with Inside Texas, who pointed this out to me a couple of years ago, and he was dead on, is trying to avoid liability. The liability that comes from long-term disability, which often happens, obviously, playing very physical sports like football.
6: Yeah. No. Paul always nails it. That's right. That's something that's just not going to float. And there'll be exemptions. There'll be things that they can tinker with. But, yeah, a hard cap. I know what they're trying to avoid. They're looking at antitrust. They're looking at that. But if a hard cap isn't working for professional sports, why in the world do you think it's going to work in amateur?
0: Is it worth trying to pursue a 5% max agent fee? I mean, look, I think that agents have been a bad thing for this too. But, again, it feels like something that's going to be easy to work around.
6: I'll tell you what's better than a 5% agent fee. Real agents. Certified, regulated, by law, real agents. not uncles, not trainers, not hanger-oners, not brokers, not grandpas. Real agents. I think the 5% mark is about right. I think the NFL is a little bit lower. I can't remember exactly what it is. I don't mind the percentage. That's their job. They're working for their client. I get it. And they should be compensated. Absolutely. But they need to be real agents. They need to be doing, they need to be negotiating in good faith. Over half of the agents involved in college football, college sports aren't real agents. They're just buddies. They're a guy that read a book about contracts and all of a sudden he knows what he's doing. And they're in there negotiating with general managers of college football programs who can spot one of these guys a mile away. I don't care about the percentage. I think five is probably, it's probably just. I care about the regulatory system. You need real agents. Would you let some guy off the street come be the agent for Patrick Mahomes? Because that's what you're letting happen with guys like Nico Amoliva. So if we've seen it bad in one spot, why in the world would it be any better in the other? Yeah, get rid of that.
0: Well, look, and there are people, we're not going to name names here, but there are people in the agent seat for former Texas players who are a big reason why those guys are no longer with the Longhorns. Some dudes that people were incensed about, but that was much more on the quote-unquote agent than it was the school offering a reasonable sum, I guess.
6: No, it was a combination of stuff. Yes, there are current kids that were Texas Longhorn players that should still be on the roster contributing to the team right now, some in even potentially starting positions that their agent screwed up the entire process and used their eligibility and their performance to find them a better deal when the best deal they had was in Austin. That's why I've seen this up close. I've seen some really good agents, and I have seen some really bad ones. 5% is great, but how about we get regulatory on the whole agency thing?
0: Agreed. All right. How about the Lane Kiffin rule? It seems difficult to say that a coach can't go from one school to another while his team's season is going on, but Lane Kiffin did that to Ole Miss before their CFP run this last season, spurning the Rebels for LSU. Is there any teeth to something like this, or is this just one of those nice idealistic things that doesn't really hold water in real life?
6: Can't hold water. You can't enforce that. 0.0% chance that ever becomes real. You can't enforce where a coach goes, what job he takes for the livelihood of his family. Doesn't matter where he's coaching. Doesn't matter if the team he's at is in the playoff. That doesn't matter. I get it. You're right. They're trying to do the moral thing, but there's nothing moral about any of this. And so get off your high horse. No, coaches are going to go where they want to go. They're going to climb when they want to climb. Lane Kiffin is a climber. Have you ever noticed he's never been at the same school more than 3 or 4 years? Why? Because he climbs. He's a climber. He's a transactional relationship coach. Period. That's it. And so you want to try to hold him back from doing what he does best, which is hopping jobs? Never enforced. It'll never work. The courts would shoot that down with the quickness.
0: Yes, they would. We already talked about pooling of TV rights, never going to happen, and the prohibiting a Super League, which, yeah, good luck with that one, too. And, man, what a fun-spirited conversation this was today with Justin Wells of Inside Texas. Always is. Wednesdays with Wells always provides some fireworks, sometimes sports, sometimes none. 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By the way, Inside Texas is doing a great job of covering the SEC spring meetings in Destin, Florida right now. Justin, always a pleasure. Thank you so much for the time, my friends.
6: Nothing but love.
0: Coming up and where are we at in society, of course, dogs do not belong inside of coffee shops. We now may have an argument that dogs don't belong on a baseball field either. Stay tuned for that here on the Sport of Life as we head into this final commercial break. Did want to tell you once again, remind you guys about Game Day Men's Health. Their website is GameDayATX.com. Stay tuned because I look forward to telling you a little bit more about what they have to offer in the way of peptides. But I do need to remind you that Game Day Men's Health is all about helping guys who are struggling with low testosterone. If that's you, that is nothing to be embarrassed about. All guys deal with low T at some point in their lives. 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Keep it right here on 1027 ESPN. One more segment coming up next.
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18: Jeff Ward. Man, people will gravitate to hating on Dallas almost instantly. And I think it's because we own it. Tell me there's something else. Tell me what else it would be. What else would be driving the joy of hating the Cowboys? Hating on. It's very rare. An NFL game, most of the response and most of the coverage is, see, the owner blew it. Nobody ever says that except the Dallas.
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1: 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Evan Pittman with Morgan Stanley. D1 Training. Honda Leander and Mama Betty's.
0: All right, before we get to the final segment of today's show and where are we at in society, I did want to remind you about a great place to go to grab a meal. A place that I'm taking my family tonight for dinner. Although you have the option of going for lunch 7 days a week or even weekend brunch. That would be Mama Betty's, the best Tex-Mex this side of the Rio Grande. 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The original on Palmer and Lakeline. 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All right, final segment of today's show means it's time for...
20: Where are we at in society today?
0: That's right. It is your look at stories that show we as a people are headed in the wrong direction. Very occasionally, I will bring you a story that provides a sense of optimism that has us all saying to ourselves, hey, maybe we as a people are starting to figure something out. But sadly, today is not that day. And unfortunately, well, not unfortunately, but we start in the sports world today. I'll usually tell you where we're going, and I guess technically we are going north of the Red River to Oklahoma. That's right. Tulsa, Oklahoma, home of the Tulsa Drillers. And if you've listened to this show for any amount of time, you know that I've got a couple of dogs, one that I love and one that I tolerate. But I'm also a big advocate of us recognizing places where dogs should and should not be. It got way out of hand in that year to 2 year stretch of COVID where people really did start bringing their dogs everywhere. Grocery stores, coffee shops. It was ridiculous. And thankfully that has been dialed back just a little bit. But some place where dogs seem to be openly accepted is on the diamond at minor league baseball games. The bat dog filling in for the bat boy has become a popular gimmick, I think, with several franchises, at least this franchise, the Tulsa Drillers. But unfortunately, a couple of nights ago, we got evidence that maybe dogs shouldn't really be allowed on the diamond anymore because, well, they're still dogs at the end of the day and don't quite understand what's going on. This is after an incident at a Tulsa Drillers game earlier this week. Now, the Drillers are currently the AA home for the Los Angeles Dodgers, and they do the bat dog bit. Kendall George is one of the top players on the Drillers and the number 13 prospect in the Dodgers system. And unfortunately, it looks like he suffered a fairly serious knee injury trying to avoid the designated bat dog going out and getting the bats. He had just crossed home plate and was heading back towards the dugout after scoring on a single, but had to awkwardly jump to avoid the Drillers' bat dog and was visibly angry after that. Limped into the dugout, and back into the locker room, and did not come back out to finish the game. From The Athletic, initial tests on the knee were, quote, not positive. And yeah, bat dog. Just a dog. He likes to go get the big stick. Doesn't always realize, because they are very one-track minded, that you may be getting into a human's way in the process. Now, thankfully, these sorts of injuries aren't common. This was a bit of a fluke, but also pretty avoidable too. I don't know if you roll this out every so often, like it's a once every month gimmick or something. For this to be an every night thing, though, is kind of asking for an accident. And now the Dodgers are having to live with the fact that one of their top prospects may be missing time with a knee injury after the prospect tried to avoid bat dog. All right, moving on now from Oklahoma to Michigan. Kids, don't shoplift. Stealing is bad. Stealing is wrong. I don't care if you want to stick it to the man or stick it to corporate America. It's a bad idea. You can't pay for it. Just let it be. Work harder to earn the money to pay for something. But if you're going to choose to commit theft, shame on you for doing so. Just, there are certain places you shouldn't be hiding things. For instance, a Michigan woman was arrested before being rushed to the hospital a few weeks ago after stealing a bottle of wine and hiding it inside, according to police, quote, a body cavity. The 48-year-old woman was caught by shopkeepers drinking a bottle of alcohol in a Traverse City liquor store without paying for it. Then she returned the next day, So she gets caught drinking in the store, kicked out of the store. Next day gets caught trying to steal a bottle of Chardonnay. The woman, who is not named, has been charged with 2 counts of retail fraud, 1 count of smuggling, and trespassing. Thankfully, there are no more details to this story. Moving on. There are apparently a lot of bored people out there. I say this after new research found that nearly half of Americans say the fun in their lives has completely disappeared. This is from Talker Research, which surveyed 5,000 U.S. adults, 100%. On behalf of Dave & Buster's, oh boy, here we go, between April 21st and May 1st of this year, participants were asked about how often they had fun, what they liked to do, what got in the way, and what might help them prioritize it more. All respondents were internet-accessible adults, which may help explain some things. When asked what kinds of activities count as fun, the answers were pretty low-key. Watching TV topped the list at 77%. That is pathetic. If your idea of fun is watching television, that's really sad. And I'm not saying I don't watch television. I do. I get it in a sense. But the most fun thing, next up on the list, was hanging out with family or friends, 69%. So you're allowed to list more than one thing. And most people said TV was fun. Hanging out with friends and family at 69%. Dining out at 59%. Outdoor activities at 50%. Personal hobbies at 50%. Playing games at 48%. And a third of respondents said they regularly think of something fun to do, only to scale it back or cancel when something more pressing comes up. Another 33% said adult responsibilities frequently force them to scrap fun plans altogether. You need to prioritize or get better at the adult stuff so you can spend a little bit more time with the fun stuff. Continuing to look at this research, and I guess the counter to what I just said, the average American in this poll said that they would need an extra 17 hours per week to fix the fact that they've got too much responsibility to try and ever have fun. So what are some of the biggest obstacles to having fun as an adult? 51% said they can no longer afford the same activities where they used to have fun. 45% said their social circle has shrunk. Loneliness is an epidemic. As we spoke with Andrew McCarthy a little while back, 42% pointed to having more responsibilities than before. Cost and budget pressures were very commonly cited as barriers to fun. That's according to 57%. After that came personal schedule conflicts with 34%, work obligations, 31%, family and friends not having time, 29%. They don't sound like friends if they don't have time for you. General burnout, 22%. That's sad. And not knowing what to do, 16%. Use your creative brain to think of some fun. My goodness, weren't you ever bored as a kid? When asked what would help them prioritize fun more, the answers pointed in a very clear direction. More than half, 55%, said low-cost options would make the big difference. Again, use your imagination. Beyond price, respondents said more free time, 41%, more exciting options to choose from at 32%, and better coordination with friends, 29%, as well as feeling like an activity was worth the investment and less stress at work at 22% would all help. Sadly, a lot of these same people, 72%, said having fun helps them feel less stressed. Again, priorities. Prioritize. Figure out the fun. Use your creative brain to find something fun. Be a walk in the neighborhood. Well, you probably need kids for this. You can go to a playground and swing on the swings while your kids are playing on the playground. Otherwise, you look like a little bit of a creep. But at the end of the day, it's up to you to figure it out yourself. And by the way, the earlier story about the woman keistering a bottle of Chardonnay only to get caught and have to be rushed to the hospital with a serious medical issue. You can trust me on this one. That's not fun. Actually, don't trust me on that other than me just using common sense to understand that that's not fun. I have no personal experience with that, nor will I ever. And with that, we're through another edition of The Sport of Life. Thank you so much for tuning in. I will be back tomorrow at 6. Of course, as you know, Thursdays are reserved for the Austin Supper Club. And this one is another special one. We're hanging out at Leroy and Lewis Barbecue with Evan Leroy talking about his phenomenal new cookbook, getting that Michelin star, waiting in line, and a whole lot more. Until then, thank you so much for tuning in to today's show. Have yourselves a phenomenal Wednesday evening, and hook 'em.
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28: You know I can't stand the play.
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28: 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I think it's
29: 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What do you want to see then?
28: 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Mm-hmm. Let me amend that. I'm in favor of a playoff. I'm not in favor of a committee, now a committee whose president, the Mississippi State University president, which invites a joke by itself, has said, and they're voting in early December on whether or not to have automatic qualifiers anymore. So in other words, they're just going to load up on picks.
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28: Ten. And I think it's terrible for anyone who really enjoys the sport, but it's also terrible for growing the sport.
29: 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It's terrible for the teams, the stories. Remember TCU who got in against Georgia? The stories.
28: Yeah. I want to see that stuff, and I don't understand why other people don't. I don't need to see the sixth place team in the SEC play.
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28: Did you know the Jack that in 2026, there are 110 games in which one team has a rest advantage over the opponent, like days rest? That's 40% of the schedule. And there are nearly 70 games this year when a team has three or more days of rest advantage. You can say that, that's ticky-tack. This is the NFL, man. These teams are evenly matched. You're talking about 3 days rest?
3: You ask the players how they feel about these Wednesday games.
28: Oh, yeah, but they don't ask the players.
3: Right.
28: They don't care. And I'll say it this way. So the primary focus of 2026 was quite clear, and that's money, viewership, and creating new TV window. Is this, you know, a conversation in mid-May on game time where that won't play out? I don't know, but it's getting more and more where a couple days is an advantage for teams. Their legs are dead. They don't get fully back. They're not getting full rest. Is this something the NFL is factoring in? Are they thinking about this at all? That they're shifting the competitive balance where, you know, teams have significant rest advantages and disadvantages. But in their quest for all the almighty dollar, they're potentially eroding their competitive balance structure.
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6: I'm Christine Lisi, moments away from opening faceoff for the Canadiens and Hurricanes in Game 4 of the NHL's Eastern Conference.